Well, that quickly turned into some songs about silver. We just heard Roseanne Cash and Rufus Wainwright with the Merle Haggard classic Silver Wings. Took that from Roseanne's record called The List. We heard the Hot Club of Cowtown with Silver Dew on the Bluegrass Tonight from their record Swingin' Serenade. And Sally Rogers got us started very early recording where the coho flashed silver all over the bay. Well, let's keep it going. Here's Steppin' in It from their album called Last Winter in the Copper Country, and Gold and Silver.

There ain't nothing good in this old world can come from running round so fast.

from her record called Long Time Comin'. That's Sierra Farrell and Silver Dollar. We heard Steppin' in it before that, Lansing's Own doing Gold and Silver from the record called Last Winter in the Copper Country. We're going to let the new Golden Ring take us up to the next set of music with their Silver Star Hornpipe from the album Twas on a Night Like This. 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

0: On the next Great Lakes Concerts, the Lansing Symphony performs Ravel's Bolero. Pianist Martin James Bartlett and the Ann Arbor Symphony play Tchaikovsky's Piano Concerto No. 1, and flutist Nancy Stagnita and pianist Kevin Rhodes play Barber's Canzone for flute and piano, Saturday at noon.
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0: As we listen together to this beautiful waltz by John Kirk and Trish Miller called Golden Fiddle, taken from their album Quick Steppin', let me tell you what we played in that set. It was Lucy Kaplansky singing the old folk song Gold Watch and Chain from her record Last Days of Summer. Karen Casey gave us Nine Apples of Gold from the album of the same name. We heard from the Irish trio that sounds Appalachian to me, I Draw Slow, in the tune called Gold Mine from the album Red Hills. And Ferris and Jason Romero gave us Only Gold from the album called A Passing Glimpse. Lorena McKinnick, Party of Three, Kate Rusby, and Catherine Roberts, that's all on the way. 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
1: Hey, I'm Cindy House. It's our annual 50-year throwback show. We'll do Joan, Joni, Janice, and Taj, also some Jamgrass music from that year, and we'll see what all the Canadians were up to in 1976. Hope you can join me this week on Folk Alley.
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0: Let's get this set started with a classic from Lorena McKennett. Lorena is a fabulous musician from Canada. I believe she's from Stratford, Ontario. She's been putting out music for decades, unique music at that, from the album called The Book of Secrets. This is called The Mummer's Dance.

Just realize I'm playing a lot of Canadian artists on the program tonight, probably because we're about to take off for Goderich, Ontario, for the Goderich Celtic Festival. That's Stan Rogers from a beautiful record of his called For the Family and Three Fishers. We heard Kate Rusby along with Catherine Roberts doing The Constant Lovers from their self-titled CD. Party of Three gave us the generic jig from the album Modal Citizens, and Lorena McKennett began things with Mummer's Dance from the album called The Book of Secrets. Well, I'll let the fiddler Mari Black take us up to the top of the hour and the end of the program. 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

0: 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I'm Amanda Sewell. Please join me next time for the Interlaken Collection, music from the archives of Interlaken Center for the Arts.
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3: Welcome to Folk Alley, your weekly deep dive of the best in folk roots and Americana. I'm your host, Cindy House. Coming up, it is our annual 50-year throwback show. We'll do Joan, Joni, Janice, and Taj, along with some jamgrass music from that year. We'll also see what all the Canadians were up to in 1976. We start with Bob Dylan, that is. This is from the Desire album, featuring the musicians from the Rolling Thunder Review Tours. We'll hear the opening track about boxer Reuben Carter. It's Hurricane from Bob Dylan on Folk Alley.

0: Janice Ian, in 1976, received the Grammy Award for Best Female Pop Vocal Performance for her song At 17 from her album Between the Lines, which she then followed up with that record, Aftertones, later that year. That album sold very well in Japan. We're listening to songs from 1976 for our 50-year throwback show. Coming up, we'll check in with some of our favorite Canadians. I'm Cindy Howes. It's Folk Alley.
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0: We're checking out songs from 1976 today on Folk Alley and thought we'd do a quick check-in with our neighbors to the north, starting with Canadian folk legend Gordon Lightfoot, who died in 2023. His daughter actually releasing music these days under the name Meredith Moon, if any Gordon heads want to check her out. This song memorializes the sinking of the SS Edmund Fitzgerald in Lake Superior on November 10th, 1975. It's Gordon Lightfoot.

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0: We're getting in our Canadian content on Folk Alley today, wrapping up with the Stills Young Band. Certified car guy Neil Young wrote Long May You Run as a heartfelt tribute to his first car, a 1948 Buick Roadmaster hearse that he named Mort. Today, it's our annual 50-year throwback show, and we are throwing it back to 1976. Coming up, a song sung in the style of a carnival barker. I'm Cindy Howes, and this is Folk Alley.
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0: Up next, this satirical song is written from the perspective of a snake oil salesman-like figure trying to get people to purchase an unnamed miracle product which will mow your lawn, deliver pizza, locate lost slippers, sung in the style of a carnival barker by the only guy who could pull it off, Tom Waits, as we share songs from 50 years ago today on Folk Alley. It's Step Right Up.

frankly, I don't care what in the world you do. As long as you do it, you say you really want to do, baby. Ain't nobody's business but your own.

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4: Welcome back to another hour of Folk Alley. I'm your host, Cindy House. Today on the show, it's our annual 50-year throwback show, and we are playing songs from 1976. Coming up, we will check out Kate Wolf's debut album, a double shot of John Hartford, and some 76 tunes from across the pond. First, notable as a virtuoso multi-instrumentalist, David Bromberg released his fifth and double live album, How Late'll You Play Till, in 1976. It was a live album and a studio album, and we'll get one from the studio album of that release. This is Dyin' Crapshooter's Blues from David Bromberg.

0: That's from Kate Wolf's debut album, Backroads, from 1976, The Red Tail Hawk, which was written by her friend and songwriter George Schroeder. We also heard from Arlo Guthrie from his album Amigo, widely considered a major artistic peak in his career as it combined fantastic songwriting, sophisticated musicality, and a mature balance of humor and social commentary. It's our annual 50-year throwback show on Folk Alley, throwing it back to 1976. Up next, funny guy John Hartford poking fun at stoners. First, a literal warning about the physical damage heat does to vinyl records, and also a nod to the habits of the jam and stoner scene. Here's John Hartford, Don't Leave Your Records in the Sun.
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0: as John Hartford giving stoners a hard time with those two songs, Granny Won't You Smoke Some Marijuana and Don't Leave Your Records in the Sun. And he released two albums in 1976. We heard one from each. Today, it's our annual 50-year throwback show. We are playing songs from 1976. Coming up, we trade youthful dreams for capitalistic conformity. I'm Cindy Howes, and this is Folk Alley.
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0: We're checking out songs from 50 years ago for our 1976 throwback show on Folk Alley. The Pretender by Jackson Browne is a reflection on the erosion of the 1960s counterculture idealism, and it explores how the narrator trades his youthful dreams of love and social change for mundane capitalistic conformity, settling for the hollow pursuit of money and routine. Here's Jackson Browne with The Pretender.

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That's James Taylor, who had a lot of famous buddies on his 1976 album In the Pocket, like Art Garfunkel, Stevie Wonder, David Crosby, Linda Ronstadt, Bonnie Raitt. That song featured his then-wife Carly Simon singing. It was Shower the People. Today, it's our annual 50-year throwback show. We are playing songs from 1976. Up next, this song written by Emmylou Harris and Rodney Crowell about transience, heartbreak, and emotional distance, using a passing train as a metaphor for life in motion, coming from her fourth studio album, Luxury Liner. So she and Rodney were staying in Tulsa, where a noisy nighttime train kept them awake all night, decided to write a song about her, and they named her the Tulsa Queen.

0: Song from the Texas outlaw country singer Guy Clark, who is a foundational figure of outlaw and progressive country because he rejected Nashville's corporate gloss, wrote gritty songs, and anchored the rebellious 70s Texas to Tennessee songwriting community. That's his album Texas Cookin' from 1976. We are throwing it back 50 years today, and coming up, we will go across the pond for songs from 1976. I'm Cindy Howes, and this is Folk Alley.
1: On the next Great Lakes Concerts, the Lansing Symphony performs Ravel's Bolero. Pianist Martin James Bartlett and the Ann Arbor Symphony play Tchaikovsky's Piano Concerto No. 1, and flutist Nancy Stagnita and pianist Kevin Rhodes play Barber's Canzone for flute and piano, Saturday at noon.
0: Today on the show, it's our annual 50-year throwback show, and we are throwing it back to 1976. We'll head over to the UK and Europe for this next set, starting with the British folk rock band Steel Eye Span, which was formed by members of another British folk rock band, Fairport Convention, part of the 1970s British folk revival. We'll hear this song from their 1976 Rocket Cottage album. Here's London.

Joan Armatrading, an awesome song emulating a terrible feeling. It describes the sudden destruction of a person's confidence and security when their partner leaves them for someone else. I'm Cindy Howes. We're listening to songs from 1976 for our annual 50-year throwback show. Up next, an incredible pair. In 1976, Andy Irvine and Paul Brady formed a duo after Planxty broke up in December of 75. This album is almost entirely traditional Irish songs, including this one. It was adapted and arranged with new lyrics from tradition. It's Mary and the Soldier.

Wrapping up the show with a couple of Irish musicians from 1976, Rory Gallagher from an album he co-produced with Roger Glover of Deep Purple. And we heard Andy Irvine and Paul Brady doing the traditional Irish song Mary and the Soldier. Thanks for listening to our annual 50-year throwback show. This time around, we got into the year 1976. It was a lot of fun. I really appreciate you listening along. If you'd like, you can actually listen to this show again, or you can check out the playlist or share the playlist at folkalley.com, or you can get it on our mobile app. I'm Cindy Howes, and you're listening to Folk Alley.

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0: Piano Quintet No. 2 in E Major by the French composer Louis Fouranc, played there by the Schubert Ensemble.
1: 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Pianist Martin James Bartlett and the Ann Arbor Symphony play Tchaikovsky's Piano Concerto No. 1, and flutist Nancy Stagnita and pianist Kevin Rhodes play Barber's Canzone for flute and piano. 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
0: Romance for Violin and Orchestra by Johan Svensson, played here by violinist Marianne Thorsen with the Bergen Philharmonic, led by Naomi Järvi.

0: The Romance for Violin and Orchestra by Johan Svensson, played by Marianne Thorsen with the Bergen Philharmonic Orchestra, conducted by Nema Järvi.
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0: Musicologists say that music like that satisfies both sides of your brain. It's structurally logical, yet it's also incredibly creative. It's J.S. Bach's Brandenburg Concerto No. 6 in B-flat major, the St. Luke's Chamber Ensemble performing. I'm Melanie Renata, with music that brought Pablo Picasso closer to his future wife, coming up in just a moment.
1: On the next Fresh Air, the bra-burning feminist protesters at the 1968 Miss America pageant? That was just a myth. Bras were never burned. But the pageant did ignite a battle over beauty, race, and power that still echoes today. 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
0: You're a ballet dancer in a 1917 production, and at every rehearsal, you spot Pablo Picasso in the chairs, sketching the action on stage. That actually happened, and it's how Picasso pursued his future wife, the female lead, for this one-act ballet called The Good-Humored Ladies by Vincenzo Tomasini.

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0: the Shanghai Quartet with what many consider to be the best string quartet by Mozart, his Prussian Quartet, string quartet number 22 in B flat major.
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0: Music crafted in a concentration camp. Composed as a piano sonata, since symphonic performance wouldn't have been possible, later those orchestral ideas were turned into that. Victor Ullmann's second symphony, performed there by the Gertsenik Orchestra. I'm Melanie Renata. I'm so glad you're here. There's a love-filled musical moment coming at you in just a minute. This is Music Through the Night.
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1: The dark of the night. Here's a little something called Night and Love from the larger work Ludus Pro Patria by Augusta Holmes.

0: lost to history for over a century until its manuscript turned up after World War II. The Cello Concerto No. 2 in D Major, Opus 101 from Franz Joseph Haydn. Cellist Christoph Kreuss performing with the Eurasian Soloists Chamber Orchestra.
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0: ominous thread woven through that whole piece. The Ninth Symphony in D minor by Alexander Glazunov, performed for you there by the Moscow Symphony. Now that symphonic drama transforms into a pretty light and lovely tone poem in just a tick. I'm Melanie Renata, and this is Music Through the Night.
1: 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So join me for Folk with Matt Wetroba, Sunday at 6, and then again on Saturday at 6, right here on WKAR 90.5 FM.
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0: He wrote just two pieces for small orchestra, both of them tone poems, A Summer Night on the River being one, and this, On Hearing the First Cuckoo in Spring, by Frederick Delius. Here's the San Francisco Symphony.

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0: Feeling when a cool wind breaks the heat of summer? That's that. Song and Dances by Vincent Dundy, the Montreal Winds performing. I'm Melanie Renata with a dose of melancholy in just a moment. This is Music Through the Night.
1: On the next Great Lakes Concerts, the Lansing Symphony performs Ravel's Bolero. Pianist Martin James Bartlett and the Ann Arbor Symphony play Tchaikovsky's Piano Concerto No. 1, and flutist Nancy Stagnita and pianist Kevin Rhodes play Barber's Canzone for flute and piano, Saturday at noon.
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0: Sure. Claude Debussy's version of Pelléas and Mélisande may be the more famous version, but Gabriel Fauré's music is what first brought Pelléas to the ears of the public. This is just a small slice of it, the Sicilian.

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0: written by a man who knew that he was dying, yet he still filled that music with life. Maybe that's why he filled that music with life. Schubert's Piano Sonata in A Major, shared with you there by pianist Enon Barnaton.
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2: It's 529, and this is Morning Edition on 90.5 WKAR. I'm Melissa Ingalls in for Mallory Begay. Next time on 1A, an amendment on the ballot in Kansas asks voters if the state should move to electing judges. Critics warn it politicizes the courts. We'll hear more on how judicial selection is changing nationwide. And the Cyber Monday series returns with a spotlight on the boy known as Joy Bubbles and what his story teaches us about accessibility in tech. That's next time on 1A from 10 to noon on 102.3 WKAR. 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In Capital Region weather today, sunny with a high near 82.
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3: Live from NPR News in Washington, I'm Dave Mattingly. Acting Attorney General Todd Blanche has issued an order to formally rescind President Trump's plan to create a $1.8 billion fund to compensate Trump allies. The issue threatened to derail Blanche's nomination to become the AG, as NPR's Claudia Grisales reports.
4: It does indeed rescind this controversial effort. The administration dubbed the, quote, anti-weaponization fund. This came from a deal that was made with Trump's IRS agency under his administration. And he threatened to revive this fund just this weekend if two Republican senators, that's Senators John Cornyn of Texas and Tom Tillis of North Carolina, would not back off their objections to this fund.
3: The Senate Judiciary Committee is scheduled to vote on Blanche's nomination tomorrow. Wildfires continue to burn in more than a dozen states, largely in the western U.S. They're being fueled by ongoing hot, dry conditions. Crews are busiest in Oregon. In Washington state, firefighters are battling more than 15 large blazes, including several near Spokane. One of the state's two Democratic senators, Maria Cantwell, got a look at some of the damage there over the weekend.
5: There are thousands of Washingtonians in Spokane area that had to be evacuated. We know there are hundreds of homes that have been destroyed.
3: This is NPR News from Washington.
2: For WKAR News, I'm Melissa Ingalls in for Mallory Begay. More than a million Michigan voters have cast a ballot ahead of tomorrow's primary. That's around 14% of the state's active registered voters. Nearly 93% of votes cast were done with an absentee ballot. In mid-Michigan, Lansing is offering early in-person voting today. All other communities ended their early voting period Sunday. Absentee ballots must be dropped off at your clerk's office or a local drop box by 8 p.m. on Election Day. The Michigan Supreme Court has thrown out state approval of Enbridge's proposed Line 5 tunnel beneath the Straits of Mackinac. The court says the Michigan Public Service Commission failed to fully consider the project's potential environmental impacts. That includes whether the tunnel would extend the life of the petroleum pipeline and create additional environmental risks. The court also says the commission didn't properly compare alternatives or consider impacts on what are termed public trust resources, like the Great Lakes. The case now goes back to the Public Service Commission for another review. Automaker Stellantis is recalling more than a million Ram pickup trucks because of a problem with the seat belts. Quinn Kleinfelter has more.
6: The issue involves seat belt buckles in the second row of the trucks, which might not have been attached to the vehicle's body correctly. The Detroit Free Press reports that Stellantis believes the safety belts might not be properly anchored, meaning they could have trouble safeguarding a passenger during an accident. The recall affects Ram 1500 pickups in the model years between 2019 and 2026. More than 1 million of the vehicles are operating in the U.S. Another roughly 150,000 are in Canada. I'm Quinn Kleinfelter.
2: In Capital Region weather for today, sunny skies with a high near 82, clear tonight with a low around 57, and sunny Tuesday with a high near 86.
7: Having a criminal record can scare off employers. One legal startup is using AI to help people overcome

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3: 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I'm Steve Inskeep in Washington, D.C.
4: And I'm A. Martinez in Culver City, California. Three fires are closing in around Spokane, Washington. U.S. Senator Maria Cantwell called it likely one of the biggest damages in Spokane's history. Hundreds of people are now learning that their homes are gone. Here's Northwest Public Broadcasting's Anna King.
5: Heading into the weekend, the National Weather Service warned that fire conditions were going to be some of the most dangerous the state had ever seen. Saturday night, three massive fires burned into Spokane. By Sunday night, the fires had burned more than 7,000 acres, and around 60,000 people had to flee their homes under evacuation orders. Hedges were singed, trees turned to skeletons, and just brick chimneys, concrete birdbaths, and ashes is all that's left of homes in many neighborhoods. Alicia Davidson and her husband's home was destroyed. Davidson is pregnant and was dreaming of growing her family there.
6: Just to have everything gone and to know that, like, shoot, like, we have to completely start over. We have nothing. You know, like, all the things that could have been in the home that we were building and growing in, like, just, like, sucks.
5: Among the things she lost, her wedding dress, her family jewelry, her 20 pet fish. The cause of the fires is unknown, but high winds and hot, dry air fanned the flames. Officials say more than 600 structures burned, and it'll take days before they can get the full picture. Hundreds of people, including many elderly, are staying at the Red Cross shelter in downtown Spokane. People were being given sack lunches by Red Cross volunteers. Nursing staff helped people change their clothes behind blankets. Some elders needed oxygen masks. People were talking in low voices, tired from not sleeping well in a crowded convention center. Washington Governor Bob Ferguson said in a press conference that the state is working with the Federal Emergency Management Agency to get disaster assistance.
7: There are just so many Washingtonians who have literally lost everything in a very, very short period of time. Just in a matter of hours, their lives changed in deeply dramatic and fundamental ways.
5: Firefighters from out of state and local agencies had been working for more than 24 hours straight. One crew just sat exhausted on a curbside covered in soot, making sure no new fires started. For NPR News, I'm Anna King in Spokane.
3: The mayor of Spokane joins us now. Lisa Brown is on the line. Mayor, thanks for joining us at a very busy time.
8: Thank you, Steve.
3: For people who have not been to Spokane, would you just describe the landscape in and around your city and what makes it vulnerable?
8: Spokane is so beautiful. We have a river and waterfalls that go right through the middle of the city, right outside my back door, and we're surrounded by forests and lakes. We have known for years of the dangers of the changing climate and have been working to reduce the risk, but this was an unprecedented situation and it's not over yet.
3: A lot of areas, of course, are known as the wildland-urban interface, neighborhoods, so to speak, but almost in the woods. Are there many areas of Spokane that would meet that definition?
8: Truly, many of our neighborhoods meet that definition. And we are in a county of over 500,000 people, but I would say nearly half are in neighborhoods that are at risk, if not evacuated.
3: I'm thinking you cannot then focus everywhere at once that you might worry about. How are you deciding which neighborhoods to prioritize?
8: Well, the incident command is looking at the whole area and fire risk, and they designate the evacuation levels. What happened in this case was a very large geography designated level 3, which means get out now, all at the same time. Fortunately, most people complied with that, and they are the ones that are evacuated right now.
3: Do you have places to put everyone?
8: For the time being, we have both our downtown convention center and we have backup centers. People are not completely surprised. We have had fires before, just not of this magnitude. So there is a massive relief effort already underway. But I'm sorry to report that the winds have shifted and the fires are not contained at this point.
3: You mentioned climate change there at the beginning. Can you give me a little perspective on that? How different is the environment where you are than it might have been 20 years ago or 50 years ago?
8: Well, it's funny you should mention that. I did not grow up here. I moved here in my 20s. And so I can distinctly remember how much it has changed in that we now even know that there is an annual fire risk. And that was not the case when I first moved to the city.
3: When you say annual, you mean annual as opposed to there being a fire season. It's basically a year-round fire season.
8: Yes, and formerly when I worked at the Department of Commerce, we worked to secure air assets nearby because air assets are really important in fighting fires, and I was happy to have them nearby, and we needed them. And as that company said, there's no such thing as fire season anymore. It is fire season somewhere on the planet all year round.
3: I'm imagining you are talking to residents who are directly affected by this. What kinds of stories are you hearing?
8: I was at the convention center yesterday morning and saw a mother and her son. The son waved me down saying, oh, I wanted to take your economics class when you taught at Eastern Washington University. And the mother said, I've always wanted to meet you. I wasn't going to evacuate, but law enforcement knocked on her door and convinced her. She came with her 4 cats. Like, everyone's story is unique. Our pets are really important to us, so they're welcome at the shelter. It's really devastating that so many people are living with uncertainty now. Others have seen footage and know that everything is lost.
3: I just want to mention one other thing. I've been looking up the weather forecast for Spokane while we're talking, and I'm sorry to say I don't see any rain in the forecast.
8: No, unfortunately, we had a bit of a cool spell, but it's heating up again and the winds are volatile. So we're encouraging everyone to stay vigilant and keep track of the evacuation levels and to check in on their friends and family.
3: What, if anything, do you need from your fellow Americans who might be listening here?
8: We welcome any and all support. I would encourage people to utilize official websites like the City of Spokane website and our Spokane County Emergency website. And we definitely will need help for years to come in terms of the recovery, which has already begun, but particularly with respect to housing people and basic living supplies while they are unhoused.
3: You're reminding me of the California wildfires where a lot of people have still not been able to rebuild. Mayor Brown, thanks so much. Really appreciate it.
8: Thank you, Steve.
3: Lisa Brown, Mayor of Spokane, Washington. This is NPR News.
9: It's August 3rd, and this is your Michigan Minute. Now, today, Michiganders call it Bablo, but on this day in 1795, Chippewa chief Machakewis of the Ojibwe ceded what at the time was known as Bois Blanc Island to the United States as part of the Treaty of Greenville, calling it, quote, an extra and voluntary gift of the Chippewa Nation. After indigenous people lost the Battle of Fallen Timbers, they ceded most of Ohio, part of Indiana, 16 strategic sites on the Michigan waterways, and Mackinac Island. As partial compensation for the loss of the land to American colonialists, the Native American communities were promised an exchange of goods worth around $20,000. After a time, the pronunciation shifted to Bois Blanc Island, but still sometimes known as Bablo to local residents. 12 miles long, 6 miles wide, and has 6 lakes. And that is your Michigan Minute.
10: 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I'm Melissa Ingalls in for Mallory Big A. Stay on top of the political stories shaping Michigan with WKAR News. The Signal includes a Sunday Week Ahead and a Wednesday Midweek Update featuring reporting and analysis from WKAR News politics reporter Andrew Roth and our Capitol team. 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Checking the mid-Michigan weather forecast today, sunny with a high near 82, clear tonight with a low around 57, and on Tuesday, sunny with a high near 86. 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
4: Good morning, me Martinez. Pacifica, California hosted the second annual World Dog Surfing Championships. Dogs of all sizes gathered to prove they were the top dog. The Rough Riders were judged for how long they could stay on the board, the size of the wave, and how confident they looked. For dogs that didn't want to hang 10, but dogs would hang 20, wouldn't they? Anyways, there was ball fetching and dog beach fashion awards, so a doggone good time had by all. It's Morning Edition.
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10: It's Morning Edition on 90.5 WKAR. I'm Melissa Ingalls and for Mallory Begay. Election Day is Tuesday, and mid-Michigan voters will have a lot to consider when they head to the polls. Voters in Jackson will narrow the field of candidates running for mayor, while voters in Mason will do the same for four city council seats ahead of the November general election. In Ingham County, voters will decide whether to increase the excise tax on short-term hotel stays, and in Owosso, voters will weigh an amendment that would end water shutoffs for non-payment. These are some of the biggest election stories WKAR politics reporter Andrew Roth is following as part of his weekly column, What Roth's Watching. He joined WKAR's Mallory Begay to break it all down.
11: So we finally made it. Election Day is in sight. And I want to start with Jackson, where residents will vote to advance just two candidates for mayor who will face off in the November election. There are currently five in the running. What else can you tell us about who's in the race, Andrew?
12: Yeah, so incumbent Mayor Daniel Mahoney is not seeking re-election, but the field does include a former mayor, as well as a former city council member, a current city council member, a community activist, and a perennial candidate who's run for mayor a few times unsuccessfully in the past. It'll be interesting to see which of these candidates advance to November's election.
11: Now over on to Mason, where we have an even more crowded field of 10 candidates running to fill just four city council seats. Who's running for these seats?
12: Yeah, so like you said, there are 10 candidates running for four seats, so that means eight of them are going to advance to November's general election, while only two get eliminated in this nonpartisan primary. Three of the 10 candidates are actually incumbents on the Mason City Council, which has really become a hotbed for anti-data center activism over the past few months. You know, some of the activists have even organized recall efforts against some of the other city council members, so it'll be interesting to see if any of these three incumbents are one of the two eliminated in this nonpartisan primary.
11: And in Ingham County, voters will decide whether to increase the excise tax on short-term hotel stays. Right now, it's sitting at around 5%, but if the proposal passes, it would go up to 8%. Andrew, what would that extra money be used for?
12: Those additional funds would be used for things like improving convention facilities, modernizing the county fairgrounds, and promoting the arts. But a similar proposal actually failed in 2024, so it'll be interesting to see if it fares better this year.
11: And in Owosso, voters will weigh in on a proposal that would end water shutoffs for non-payment. How would this work?
12: rather than shutting water off completely in Owosso, unpaid utility bills would instead be added to the property tax rolls twice a year. Currently, that only happens once a year, so it would increase in frequency. But the city does say in an analysis that there could be an increased risk that doing this leads to eventual tax foreclosure. You know, if you can't afford your water bill, then you might not be able to afford it still when it's on your property taxes, which eventually can lead to the property being foreclosed. So there is a risk involved. And the other thing, just to add a little bit of confusion to it, is the city would still send shutoff notices because those are necessary for residents to access help from the state. So even if they wouldn't be shutting off water anymore, they would still have to send the notices.
11: So I know we just went over a lot, and you're probably wondering, how are you going to keep track of all of the news and updates coming out this election season? Well, we have some exciting news about a new offering from WKAR to help keep you informed as the midterms take shape. Andrew, tell us about the Signal Plus and what readers can expect.
12: Yeah, so the Signal Plus is going to have your midweek update, so I'll be contributing to it with, you know, a few things that I'm watching that have happened during the week, things that are still coming up during the week, and then we're going to have our Capitol correspondents contributing to it as well, sort of giving you a little bit of a peek behind the curtain. So certainly I'm excited to be involved, and, you know, we would be thrilled to have you read.
11: 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Andrew is our politics reporter. Thanks for being here, Andrew.
12: Always happy to join.
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10: It's Morning Edition on 90.5 WKAR. Thanks for listening today. I'm Melissa Ingalls in for Mallory Begay. The latest news from NPR and WKAR is coming up in 10 minutes. An early next hour on Morning Edition, with a long congressional recess set to begin at the end of the week, Senate Republicans have a lot they want to accomplish, but they're deadlocked with President Trump on several key GOP priorities. Here's our weather forecast today. Sunny skies with a high around 82, clear tonight with a low near 57, and for Tuesday, sunny skies with a high near 86. Looking ahead to Wednesday, more of the same, mostly sunny, high around 86.

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1: From New York Central Park Zoo in 2023, people around the world were rooting for it. We'll take a look behind the scenes of a new documentary on Flacco's story and get the latest news on Here and Now from noon to 2 on 102.3 WKAR News Talk. In Capital Region weather for today, sunny skies with a high near 82, clear tonight with a low around 57.
2: Live from NPR News in Washington, I'm Dave Mattingly. President Trump says he called off another wave of U.S. airstrikes against Iran at the request of Saudi Arabia, the United Arab Emirates, and Qatar. The president says Mideast allies have agreed on the framework for a deal with Iran, something he's repeatedly said previously. The president said the airstrikes he called off would have represented what he described as the biggest attack since World War II. A senior envoy to President Trump's Board of Peace says 2 days of Israeli airstrikes in Gaza have left civilians dead, as NPR's Anas Baba reports.
3: In a post on X, Board of Peace envoy Nikolai Mladenov said the strikes followed weeks of efforts by the Board of Peace and mediators, including Egypt, Qatar, Turkey, and the United States, to get Palestinian factions in Gaza to agree to President Trump's final plan. He said his team is working around the clock to de-escalate, adding that both sides had obligations under the agreement. But Gaza Health officials say Israeli airstrikes have killed at least 19 Palestinians since Sunday morning, including women and children. For Palestinians here, the violence is not limited to the past 2 days. Nearly 9 months after the Board of Peace announced a ceasefire after 2 years of war, Palestinians continue to live under daily Israeli bombardment, while more than two-thirds of the Gaza Strip remains under Israeli military control. Anas Baba, NPR News, Gaza.
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1: For WKAR News, I'm Melissa Ingalls in for Mallory Begay. More than a million Michigan voters have cast a ballot ahead of tomorrow's primary. That's around 14% of the state's active registered voters. Nearly 93% of votes cast were done with an absentee ballot. In mid-Michigan, Lansing is offering early in-person voting today. All other communities ended their early voting period Sunday. Absentee ballots must be dropped off at your clerk's office or a local drop box by 8 p.m. on Election Day. The Michigan Supreme Court has thrown out state approval of Enbridge's proposed Line 5 tunnel beneath the Straits of Mackinac. The court says the Michigan Public Service Commission failed to fully consider the project's potential environmental impacts. That includes whether the tunnel would extend the life of the petroleum pipeline and create additional environmental risks. The court also says the commission didn't properly compare alternatives or consider impacts on what are termed public trust resources, like the Great Lakes. The case now goes back to the Public Service Commission for another review. Automaker Stellantis is recalling more than a million Ram pickup trucks because of a problem with the seat belts. Quinn Kleinfelter has more.
4: The issue involves seatbelt buckles in the second row of the trucks, which might not have been attached to the vehicle's body correctly. The Detroit Free Press reports that Stellantis believes the safety belts might not be properly anchored, meaning they could have trouble safeguarding a passenger during an accident. The recall affects Ram 1500 pickups in the model years between 2019 and 2026. More than 1 million of the vehicles are operating in the U.S. Another roughly 150,000 are in Canada. I'm Quinn Kleinfelter.
1: In Capital Region weather for today, sunny skies with a high near 82, clear tonight with a low around 57, and sunny Tuesday with a high near 86. 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
5: Having a criminal record can scare off employers. 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
1: $1 billion anti-weaponization fund. He issued an official order last night under pressure from two Republican senators on the Senate Judiciary Committee. That committee is scheduled to vote on Blanche's nomination to be AG tomorrow. There are election primaries tomorrow in five states: Kansas, Michigan, Missouri, Virginia, and Washington. In St. Louis, Democratic voters will be choosing between Congressman Wesley Bell and former Congresswoman Cori Bush. Jason Rosenbaum with St. Louis Public Radio says U.S. support for Israel is one of the major issues in the House race.
2: Wesley Bell defeated Cori Bush in the 2024 Democratic primary by about 5 percentage points. He says he's earned the right to return to Washington to obtain much-needed funds for the St. Louis region.
3: It's not about national issues. It's not about international issues.
2: But Bush is hoping St. Louisans reject a multi-million dollar ad campaign from pro-Israel groups. She's called for an end to military aid to the country, while Bell supports continued assistance.
4: I do believe that Benjamin Netanyahu is a war criminal.
2: If Bush wins, she'll join several other Democratic candidates critical of Israel who've prevailed in primaries. For NPR News, I'm Jason Rosenbaum in St. Louis.
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5: For WKAR News, I'm Melissa Ingalls in for Mallory Begay. More than 1 million Michigan voters have cast a ballot ahead of tomorrow's primary. That's around 14% of the state's active registered voters. Nearly 93% of votes cast were done with an absentee ballot. In mid-Michigan, Lansing is offering early in-person voting today. All other communities ended their early voting period Sunday. Absentee ballots must be dropped off at your clerk's office or a local drop box by 8 p.m. on Election Day. The Michigan Supreme Court has thrown out state approval of Enbridge's proposed Line 5 tunnel beneath the Straits of Mackinac. The court says the Michigan Public Service Commission failed to fully consider the project's potential environmental impacts. That includes whether the tunnel would extend the life of the petroleum pipeline and create additional environmental risks. The court also says the commission didn't properly compare alternatives or consider impacts on what are termed public trust resources, like the Great Lakes. The case now goes back to the Public Service Commission for another review. Automaker Stellantis is recalling more than 1 million Ram pickup trucks because of a problem with the seat belts. Quinn Kleinfelter has more.
6: The issue involves seat belt buckles in the second row of the trucks, which might not have been attached to the vehicle's body correctly. The Detroit Free Press reports that Stellantis believes the safety belts might not be properly anchored, meaning they could have trouble safeguarding a passenger during an accident. The recall affects Ram 1500 pickups in the model years between 2019 and 2026. More than 1 million of the vehicles are operating in the U.S. Another roughly 150,000 are in Canada. I'm Quinn Kleinfelter.
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7: Having a criminal record can scare off employers. 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
10: And I'm A. Martinez in Culver City, California. Three fires are closing in on Spokane, Washington, forcing thousands to evacuate. U.S. Senator Maria Cantwell called the damage historic. 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
1: It's August 3rd, and this is your Michigan Minute. Now today, Michiganders call it Bablo, but on this day in 1795, Chippewa chief Machakewis of the Ojibwe ceded what at the time was known as Bois Blanc Island to the United States as part of the Treaty of Greenville, calling it, quote, an extra and voluntary gift of the Chippewa Nation. After indigenous people lost the Battle of Fallen Timbers, they ceded most of Ohio, part of Indiana, 16 strategic sites on the Michigan waterways, and Mackinac Island. As partial compensation for the loss of the land to American colonialists, the Native American communities were promised an exchange of goods worth around $20,000. After a time, the pronunciation shifted to Bois Blanc Island, but still sometimes known as Bablo to local residents. 12 miles long, 6 miles wide, and has 6 lakes. And that is your Michigan Minute.
2: 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I'm Melissa Ingalls in for Mallory Begay. Stay on top of the political stories shaping Michigan with WKAR News. 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Checking the mid-Michigan weather forecast today, sunny with a high near 82, clear tonight with a low around 57, and on Tuesday, sunny with a high near 86. 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
3: Good morning, Mae Martinez. Pacifica, California hosted the second annual World Dog Surfing Championships. Dogs of all sizes gathered to prove they were the top dog. The Rough Riders were judged for how long they could stay on the board, the size of the wave, and how confident they looked. For dogs that didn't want to hang 10, but dogs would hang 20, wouldn't they? Anyways, there was ball fetching and dog beach fashion awards, so a doggone good time had by all. It's Morning Edition.
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2: It's Morning Edition on 90.5 WKAR. I'm Melissa Ingalls in for Mallory Begay. Election Day is Tuesday, and mid-Michigan voters will have a lot to consider when they head to the polls. Voters in Jackson will narrow the field of candidates running for mayor, while voters in Mason will do the same for 4 city council seats ahead of the November general election. In Ingham County, voters will decide whether to increase the excise tax on short-term hotel stays, and in Owosso, voters will weigh an amendment that would end water shutoffs for non-payment. These are some of the biggest election stories WKAR politics reporter Andrew Roth is following as part of his weekly column, What Roth's Watching. He joined WKAR's Mallory Begay to break it all down.
5: So we finally made it. Election Day is in sight. And I want to start with Jackson, where residents will vote to advance just 2 candidates for mayor who will face off in the November election. There are currently 5 in the running. What else can you tell us about who's in the race, Andrew?
6: Yeah, so incumbent Mayor Daniel Mahoney is not seeking re-election, but the field does include a former mayor, as well as a former city council member, a current city council member, a community activist, and a perennial candidate who's run for mayor a few times unsuccessfully in the past. It'll be interesting to see which of these candidates advance to November's election.
5: Now over on to Mason, where we have an even more crowded field of 10 candidates running to fill just 4 city council seats. Who's running for these seats?
6: Yeah, so like you said, there are 10 candidates running for 4 seats, so that means 8 of them are going to advance to November's general election, while only 2 get eliminated in this nonpartisan primary. 3 of the 10 candidates are actually incumbents on the Mason City Council, which has really become a hotbed for anti-data center activism over the past few months. You know, some of the activists have even organized recall efforts against some of the other city council members, so it'll be interesting to see if any of these 3 incumbents are one of the 2 eliminated in this nonpartisan primary.
5: And in Ingham County, voters will decide whether to increase the excise tax on short-term hotel stays. Right now, it's sitting at around 5%, but if the proposal passes, it would go up to 8%. Andrew, what would that extra money be used for?
6: Those additional funds would be used for things like improving convention facilities, modernizing the county fairgrounds, and promoting the arts. But a similar proposal actually failed in 2024, so it'll be interesting to see if it fares better this year.
5: And in Owosso, voters will weigh in on a proposal that would end water shutoffs for non-payment. How would this work?
6: Rather than shutting water off completely in Owosso, unpaid utility bills would instead be added to the property tax rolls twice a year. Currently, that only happens once a year, so it would increase in frequency. But the city does say in an analysis that there could be an increased risk that doing this leads to eventual tax foreclosure. You know, if you can't afford your water bill, then you might not be able to afford it still when it's on your property taxes, which eventually can lead to the property being foreclosed. So there is a risk involved. And the other thing, just to add a little bit of confusion to it, is the city would still send shutoff notices because those are necessary for residents to access help from the state. So even if they wouldn't be shutting off water anymore, they would still have to send the notices.
5: So I know we just went over a lot, and you're probably wondering, how are you going to keep track of all of the news and updates coming out this election season? Well, we have some exciting news about a new offering from WKAR to help keep you informed as the midterms take shape. Andrew, tell us about the Signal Plus and what readers can expect.
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2: It's Morning Edition on 90.5 WKAR. Thanks for listening today. I'm Melissa Ingalls in for Mallory Begay. The latest news from NPR and WKAR is coming up in 10 minutes. An early next hour on Morning Edition, with a long congressional recess set to begin at the end of the week, Senate Republicans have a lot they want to accomplish, but they're deadlocked with President Trump on several key GOP priorities. Here's our weather forecast today. Sunny skies with a high around 82, clear tonight with a low near 57, and for Tuesday, sunny skies with a high near 86. Looking ahead to Wednesday, more of the same, mostly sunny, high around 86.

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0: From Marketplace in Washington, I'm Kimberly Adams. The latest news on mortgage rates is not great. According to Freddie Mac, the average interest on a 30-year fixed-rate mortgage edged up again last week to 6.66%. That puts the cost of borrowing to buy a home at the highest level we've seen in a year. Marketplace's Mitchell Hartman explains what's going on.
2: 1 year ago, the 30-year mortgage was just above 6.5%, almost exactly where it is today. And a lot of economists were confident rates were headed down.
3: You know, I also expected mortgage rates to come down. So I guess I would have to take the stand that it was reasonable.
2: Chen Zhao at Redfin was right for a while. By February, the rate had dipped below 6% as the job market weakened, inflation fell, and it seemed likely the Fed would begin cutting rates to stimulate growth. But then the Iran war disrupted global oil supplies.
3: And that was a shock that sort of came out of left field.
2: Oil prices and inflation soared. And paradoxically, the U.S. economy came out of its slow growth funk.
3: The labor market has really turned around. The AI boom is actually providing a lot of resilience, but it's also providing inflationary pressure.
2: Pressure that's driving investors to demand higher interest on long-term debt like mortgages. For the housing market, stronger economic growth is a double-edged sword, says Douglas Porter at the Bank of Montreal.
4: It can help employment. It can help the potential home buyer have a little bit more confidence in making that plunge. But of course, it does put upward pressure on interest rates.
2: Making homes less affordable, driving some buyers out of the market. I'm Mitchell Hartman for Marketplace.
0: Let's do the numbers. Dow, S&P, and NASDAQ futures are up in the 0.2 to 1 2/10 percent range, with the Dow future up 618 points. The 10-year Treasury yield is down at 4.68%. And Asian markets closed mixed following news the U.S. intervened last week to help support the Japanese yen as the currency fell to its lowest level against the dollar in almost four decades. Japan's Nikkei ended the day down almost 1%. For context on why the U.S. stepped in, here's Julia Coronado, founder of Macro Policy Perspectives.
5: Japan has long had a huge fiscal deficit, right? And for years and years, that didn't matter. But it is starting to matter because Japan has inflation. It's okay to run deficits when interest rates are zero. When the government actually has to pay interest on the debt, it becomes a burden really fast. So people are losing confidence in Japan. And the reason that's important is that they're the biggest buyer of treasuries. So if they can't buy treasuries because the yen is devaluing, then our interest rates go up.
0: That was economist Julia Coronado.
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0: Google's search in AI mode is gaining in popularity, but the way AI search works is causing growing concerns that the World Wide Web might be becoming less open. Marketplace's Megan McCarty-Carino has been covering web traffic and the growing role of AI in search and joins me now. Hi, Megan.
6: Hey, good to be here.
0: When Google first came out, it was supposed to be this gateway to the internet that many people had never experienced at that point. But how is Google's use of AI in search rolling out?
6: Well, AI summaries are appearing, you know, at the top of Google searches now, I guess, for, you know, one sort of outside study showed that in the last year, it's gone from 15% of searches to more around 40% of searches. And it is the sort of global default.
0: So how is that impacting those sites that relied on Google traffic for those click-throughs?
6: we've seen some numbers from publishers, you know, declining clicks on their website. Business Insider, for instance, reported that their traffic is down 35% year over year. I've seen a number of other, you know, major publishers, Huffington Post, Washington Post, reporting pretty massive decreases in traffic over the last several years since, you know, kind of generative AI became a way that people search for information.
0: And what's Google saying to all this?
6: Well, Google, in a blog post last year, has sort of disputed some of the most alarming reports about traffic losses. You know, they say they're still sending billions of users to sites. The traffic has not really decreased. They argue that, you know, this outside research, some of which has shown that 75% of users don't click through to a site when they get an AI summary, that that is too pessimistic compared to its own data. And that they, you know, they still include links that send users to websites in those AI summaries.
0: Like you mentioned, a lot of businesses rely on Google traffic. I saw a number that Wikipedia says its human visitor traffic was down like 8% over the last year. What is the ultimate cost of continuing to lose it?
6: For some of the big companies, you know, some of the major publishers, Google has sort of created profiles where if you subscribe to that publication, it will show up in the AI summary. And many of them have been making deals with AI companies to license their content. We've seen deals like that from the New York Times, the AP, Reuters, this kind of stuff. But I think for smaller businesses, for smaller, you know, publishers, they may not have the scale to be able to make a big deal with an AI company to show up in generative searches. And so I think that's where the real pain will be, in sort of discovery of those sites and the ability to monetize from advertising on those sites.
0: What are some of the solutions these businesses are considering, since clearly this is happening?
6: Well, there's been one sort of proposed solution from this internet infrastructure company, Cloudflare, which, instead of the monetization happening from the user click-throughs, that the monetization happens from the bots crawling those sites. So it's just making for a more fractured and less open internet than the one that we have known.
0: Marketplace correspondent Megan McCarty-Carino. You can hear her on Marketplace Tech. Megan, thanks for joining me.
6: Thank you.
0: In Washington, I'm Kimberly Adams with the Marketplace Morning Report from APM American Public Media.
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8: 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It will continue, Morning Edition, that is to say, over on WKR News Talk, AM 870, 102.3 FM. And, of course, easiest way to check out not only WKR News Talk, but to check out that 24/7 of our various streams, including News Talk or Classical. There is, again, that's available on the WKR Listen app. I'm Jamie Paisley, sitting in for Jody Knoll, who has some well-deserved extra time off. And from Michigan State University, this is 90.5 WKAR-FM and WKAR-FM HD1, East Lansing, NPR, and classical music, where today it'll be sunny with a high of around 82, some clear skies tonight and a low down to 57. Our Tuesday tomorrow, sunny with a high of around 86, and also Wednesday, which we're taking a look at very closely because Wednesday is also, the date when the Lansing Symphony Orchestra has their free concert at Francis Park, and WKR's own Linda Kernahan will be performing at Peter and the Wolf alongside the Lansing Symphony Orchestra. So bring a blanket and a chair, because right now the weather looks pretty good for Wednesday. Mostly sunny and a high right around 87. Of course, this is an evening concert, so things should be cooling down by the time that comes our way. Currently, though, in Howell, it's 62. Hastings has 64, while currently in East Lansing, 64 degrees. As we also give a nod towards someone from out of Okemos, Michigan, who had, I think, a rather exciting bit of a weekend, and that is Heather Kay from Okemos, who was chosen and was on air during Weekend Edition with The Puzzler. Will Shorts, the editor, and speaking with Aisha Roscoe, and I tell you, Heather knew things backwards and forwards when it comes to The Puzzler, and I do mean that quite literally, since the puzzle that she had was words that could be identified forwards and then backwards. There was even one phonetically in there. I do will say that Heather will never forget, I believe, the nickname for an Oklahoman ever again because of her experience at The Puzzler. But kudos to Heather. And if you want to hear that audio, you can check it out at npr.org. Just type in WKR or and rather NPR and Puzzler, and then you'll see that posting that they did yesterday of Heather's appearance from out of Okemos, Michigan. Kudos to Heather. And I hope you enjoy that theater that Brian made. Let's continue on with music. It is, after all, the start of August, so we're going to be having in this hour ahead a different sort of August that'll celebrate, including to start things off on harp, Andrew Lawrence King and this lute dance by François Coupin from out of the French Baroque and Allemande called La Guste.

Lagouste, the music of Francois Couperin there, as played by harpist Andrew Lawrence King here on listener-supported WKAR as we kick off, well, for this first Monday in the month of August, and we hope you have an August start of it, that is to say, bountiful in its own way. This is next music of, somebody who tried to get Haydn fired. He was the court composer for the Esterházy family, and when they hired this new guy called Franz Joseph Haydn, he saw the writing on the wall, and he thought they were going to get rid of him as soon as possible. It wasn't the case, and they kept him on for quite some time and tried to appease him by mildly punishing Haydn. But Gregor Joseph Werner, very afraid, but still left some good music for us as well, including from his musical instrument calendar this entry of August by Werner next. Here's the Heidelberg Chamber Orchestra under Bernard Usdorff.

0: From his musical instrument calendar, the music of Gregor Josef Werner, August specifically, this first Monday of the month, we're at the Heidelberg Chamber Orchestra under Bernhard Usedruf. When we return, Tchaikovsky's take on August, although his has a different sort of title. We'll hear Long, Long perform it.
1: This is Ryan Thompson, inviting you to join me on a sonic tour of Greece and France to hear how those countries are musically represented across a variety of modern video games. Escape to Europe for an hour this week on Source Coda, Monday evening at 7 o'clock, right here on WKAR.
0: And as far as our mid-Michigan weather, on this Monday, sunny skies today with a high of around 82. Clear overnight, lows down to 57. For our Tuesday, it'll be sunny with a high of around 86. And then midweek Wednesday, mostly sunny with a high 87. Currently in Jackson, it's 64. Head a bit north to East Lansing, 64 as well. Then in St. John's, which if you missed it, there was a nice feature about Emma J, our reporter, getting lost in St. John's, and that is prepping for that Mint Festival. In Mount Pleasant, St. John's, rather, it is 66 degrees. I went a little bit too far north there for Mount Pleasant there, but St. John's, it's 66 at the moment. If you want to hear that feature again about St. John's, you can hear it anytime over at WKAR.org, just to our, at the moment, to our main page, and then down a bit, it says Get Lost in St. John's, exploring the mint capital of the world. That is again WKR.org. To continue, as promised, Long, Long on piano with this interpretation of August, courtesy of Tchaikovsky and his overall work called The Seasons, which he divided into the 12 different months. But for August here, he also calls it The Harvest. Here is again Long, Long at piano with Tchaikovsky.

For the month of August, courtesy of Tchaikovsky, that was The Harvest from his piece The Seasons, each month getting its own sort of theme, and that was August. We heard Long Long on piano there, but there's plenty more August to celebrate, including this other pianistic version from Das Jahr, The Year, by Fanny Mendelssohn. In this version, though, on piano, it is Sarah Rothenberg.

In that version of August from Das Jahr, The Year by Fanny Mendelssohn. That was Sarah Rothberg on piano. I'm Jamie Paisley, sitting in for Jody Knoll, and it is indeed the first Monday for the month of August, so celebrating the new month with various August pieces and, well, August performers, including one that I got to see last year at Carnegie Hall. There was a performance with the Yale Philharmonic. There was a piece that I really wanted to see, but the guest artist was, well, one of their occasional professors over at Yale, the violinist Augustin Haderlich. Here is Augustin as joining the Cologne Chamber Orchestra under Helmut Müller-Brühl in this Violin Concerto No. 3 by Haydn.

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0: For our August theme, violinist Augustin Hadelich there in the Cologne Chamber Orchestra from Haydn, the Violin Concerto No. 3 in A. When we return, Italian by name, but mostly associated with England.
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0: Well, for our mid-Michigan weather, at just about 9 minutes until 10 o'clock, sunny today with a high of around 82, clear overnight and lows down to 57. Then for our Tuesday tomorrow, sunny with a high of 86, and then up a little bit more on Wednesday midweek, mostly sunny with a high 87. But that means Wednesday is also going to be an okay time to head out to Francis Park in Lansing, just off of Moores River Drive, for that free concert with the Lansing Symphony Orchestra and WKR's own Linda Kernahan, as she narrates Peter and the Wolf, all under the direction of guest conductor coming up from Jackson, Dr. Matthew Alban, leading the Lansing Symphony Orchestra. So that's great for him to call on up and see things in the Lansing area and guest conduct for that summer free concert at Francis Park. More information about it is at lansingsymphony.org. But as we look at our mid-Michigan temperatures at the moment, where again today's high will be around 82, in Ann Arbor at the moment, 68, and Grand Rapids has 70, while currently in East Lansing, we're now at 67 degrees. And the August next is the definitely Italianate name and origin composer from out of the Baroque, Agustin Bassano. Definitely Italian, but most of his fame actually came from being in the court of Queen Elizabeth I over in England. And he would pass away just not long after she herself passed in 1603. This is the Pavane and Galliard by Agustin Bassano, played by the Montreal Baroque Band.

Italian-born, but mostly associated with the Virgin Queen, Queen Elizabeth I, that is to say. Agustin Bassano's Pavane Galliard there with the Montreal Baroque Band. Eric Milnes directed. For our final bit of August, in this first Monday of the month, it is music of Augusta Holmes. She will close out the hour with this interlude from her Ludus Pro Patria, which was not only music, but a bit of ballet and poetry, kind of a new experiment she was trying in music at the time. Here is the portion of Ludus Pro Patria called Night and Love. To round out this 9 o'clock hour, it is Patrick Davin and the Rhineland Falls Philharmonic.

A nice tranquil way to round out our August hour with the new month upon us and lots of August and August pieces, certainly. That was Night and Love by Augusta Holmes from her larger piece Ludus Pro Patria with her Patrick Davin and the Rhineland Falls Philharmonic. And ending off quite mildly, especially because I don't know about you, but it feels like the summer so far has been quite hectic. Or maybe it's just me succumbing to all those political ads that we've been receiving. In the meantime, we'll continue on with music in just a moment. But first, from Michigan State University, this is 90.5 WKAR-FM and WKAR-FM HD1 East Lansing, NPR. And classical music, where today's programming is made possible in part by a contribution in celebration of the birthday of Trenna Thornburg. Well, happy birthday from all of us as well. Hope it's a very nice one. Let's have something to discover, I think, that has, anytime I've ever played this at any station I've been at, it has made a lot of people feel just calm. And again, let's keep that feeling going, especially, I don't know if you've heard, apparently tomorrow is election day for us here in Michigan. So in this final couple of days, it will be hitting hard, I think, a lot of those pushes. So let's calm things down a bit with this next work by the Latvian composer Georges Pelagis. This is the Concertino Bianco with Heinrich Schiff and the German Chamber Philharmonic out of Bremen. On piano, Alexei Lubimov. Here is, I think, a good discovery, if you've never heard this before, in one of the new works of classical music.

Hopefully a good discovery to start off this 10 o'clock hour of music here on WKR. The Concertino Bianco by Georges Pelagis, Latvian composer. Alexei Lubomov on piano with the German Chamber Philharmonic of Bremen under Heinrich Schiff in that performance. Which, by the way, if you want to know more information or the album where it's from, I believe that one may be out of print physically, but you might be able to purchase it on digital outlets instead at perhaps even a discounted rate. But from what I've seen, it has not been re-released, and the physical CDs go for pretty good dollars at this point. That, again, music of Georges Pelagis. Coming up in just about 6 minutes' time, along with our mid-Michigan weather, it will be from Claude Debussy, his only piece for a certain bit of a chamber output. And it is standard repertoire for that configuration as well. And although he planned to write a second one, he never did. More about that again in about 6 minutes after these variations on Folies d'Espagne. This is a popular tune that many different composers kind of made their own variations to highlight their skills. Mauro Giuliani is the source of these variations as played on guitar by Riccardo Gallen.

0: as played by the guitarist Ricardo Galán, variations on Follies of Spain, Leaves of Spain, Opus 45 of Mauro Giuliani here on WKAR.
1: Next time on the Interlaken Collection, we look at the time Percy Grainger spent at Interlaken's National Music Camp in the 1930s and 1940s, including pieces of music he composed at Interlaken and rare archival recordings of performances he gave here. I'm Amanda Sewell. Please join me next time for the Interlaken Collection, music from the archives of Interlaken Center for the Arts.
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0: I hope you join Dr. Sewell for that here on WKAR. In the meantime, our mid-Michigan weather, not looking up north quite yet. Sunny skies with a high of around 82. Clear overnight, lows down to 57. Then tomorrow, a bit warmer, sunny with a high of 86. Then Wednesday, mostly sunny, highs of 87. Currently in Jackson, it's 69. Mount Pleasant has 71, while currently in East Lansing, 70 degrees. As we spend music a good deal of this hour with Claude Debussy and... well, the string quartet number one, as he intended, and assuming that there would be a second one, but there never came one from Debussy. Nevertheless, it is a standard piece for string quartets. Here is the Tokyo Quartet in their rendition of Debussy's, arguably, one of his several masterpieces.

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The Tokyo String Quartet, as they performed that one and only string quartet of Claude Debussy, although he did only publish that as number one, but number two never came out of Debussy. That G minor string quartet, a landmark of the string quartet repertoire. When we return, our mid-Michigan weather, and then something quite amusing. Emphasis on muse. 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A few seconds past 10:50 on this Monday morning. I'm Jamie Paisley in for Jody Knoll with some well-deserved time off. As for our mid-Michigan weather, well, it'll be sunny today with a high around 82, clear overnight, lows down to 57. Our Tuesday tomorrow, sunny with a high of 86, so a little warmer, and stay there for midweek, mostly sunny. Highs of 87 for Wednesday. Currently in Saginaw, it's 71. In Marshall, 71, but completing that trifecta in East Lansing, 71 as well here. To round out the hour, it is music next for the muse of dance, Terpsichore. This suite number three with that nickname, Terpsichore, by Michael Praetorius, next with the New York Renaissance Band.

From Michael Praetorius, some early dances music. After all, it is a suite named after the muse of dance, Terpsichore. That was Sally Lojman, and the New York Renaissance Band, music of Praetorius. And from Michigan State University, this is 90.5 WKAR-FM and WKAR-FM HD1, East Lansing, NPR, and classical music. We're going to start off this 11 o'clock hour, a couple minutes into it, with this music. It's American, but lesser-known composer, certainly, from a release on Albany Records for this graduate of the Manhattan School of Music and spent a number of years in Jersey as the Garden State Philharmonic conductor, but composed on the side as well. This is Closer to Home by Raymond Wolschick, who here directs the Rzeszów Philharmonic.

0: from American composer with Polish roots, but Raymond Wojcik and the Rundstedt Philharmonic, a piece called Closer to Home, which I think for him is close to his conducting of the Garden State Philharmonic over in Jersey. Raymond Wojcik.
1: On the next Fresh Air, the bra-burning feminist protesters at the 1968 Miss America pageant? That was just a myth. Bras were never burned. But the pageant did ignite a battle over beauty, race, and power that still echoes today. 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
0: Now that just sounds like a cool story in and of itself. You can hear it tonight, 6 o'clock on WKR. But if you can't wait for that, don't forget we also have on WKR News Talk, Fresh Air airs at 2 p.m. So some afternoon fresh air if you wanted. Check it out on the WKR Listen app to go directly to WKR News Talk. But again, 6 o'clock here on 90.5. Let's continue on with music of Giovanni Paisiello next, this third divertimento in E-flat with the Moscow Academy of Ancient Music.

0: The music of Giovanni Paisiello there in that third divertimento in E-flat with the Moscow Academy of Ancient Music. Although in just a minute, speaking of thirds, it will be Jean Sibelius no longer pushing the envelope, but I don't know if that means he's pulling the envelope. Either way, the story in a moment.
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0: Sunny skies today with mid-Michigan and a high of around 82. Clear overnight, lows down to 57. Then a little bit warmer tomorrow. Sunny, yes, for Tuesday with a high of 86. Then Wednesday, mostly sunny and a high of 87, which thankfully means no precipitation at this point for the evening concert at Francis Park in Lansing, just off of Moores River Drive. Not only is the Lansing Symphony Orchestra going to be guest conducted by Dr. Matthew Aubin, usually of the JSO, but Aubin coming up and bringing in WKR's own Linda Kernahan on the program to narrate Peter and the Wolf. That free concert Wednesday evening starts at 7 p.m. with more information about that and directions, Francis Park, all that you can find at lansingsymphony.org. For the rest of the hour, from Jean Sibelius, who for his first two symphonies was very much romantic and asserting his identity. But for number three, he went to a more classical sort of style to kind of respect the Beethoven origins almost. This is the Symphony No. 3 by Sibelius with the Helsinki Radio Symphony under Aku Kam.

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0: With Aku Kamu and the Helsinki Radio Symphony Orchestra, number 3 of the Symphonies of Sibelius, the one certainly more classical in its style than any of the others. From Michigan State University, this is 90.5 WKRFM and WKRFM HD1 East Lansing, NPR and Classical Music. I'm Jamie Paisley, filling in for Jody Knoll. We'll have more music after this check-in with NPR and WKR News. Right now it's 12:01.
1: Live from NPR News in Washington, I'm Nora Rahm. Iran has denied negotiations with the U.S. to end the war are ongoing, contradicting President Trump's weekend announcement that talks will start today. This comes as Trump backed off from threats to strike Iran once more. NPR's Hildil Elshelchi reports.
2: The Iranian foreign ministry said that it was only holding talks with Oman about temporarily reopening the Strait of Hormuz and denied any direct talks with the United States. Iranian state media quoted the foreign ministry spokesman as saying that Iran was not hosting or sending any delegations for negotiations. This comes as President Trump walked back a threat to strike Iran over the weekend, saying that there was an imminent deal. Trump had posted online that the, quote, perimeters of a deal were reached to reopen the Strait of Hormuz and end Iran's nuclear capabilities. Iran did not confirm the statement. Hadil Alshalchi, NPR News, Istanbul.
1: European Union countries plan to meet tomorrow over the crisis that unfolded in Ceuta, Spain, days ago, when tens of thousands of migrants rushed in from Morocco. The incident has exacerbated deep divisions on migration and travel privileges among EU governments, as Terry Schultz reports.
3: EU ambassadors will hold a video conference as the bloc grapples with deep differences of opinion on how to respond to the sudden surge of migrants rushing through the land and sea borders between Morocco and the Spanish exclave of Ceuta. 22 prime ministers asked for the meeting of ministers in a letter to EU leaders calling for a strengthening of resolve and measures to combat what they termed uncontrolled mass crossings and the instrumentalization of migration. Spanish Prime Minister Pedro Sanchez has written Brussels a letter of his own, criticizing those who called for Spain to be suspended from the EU agreement on passport-free travel. Sanchez noted not one of the unauthorized migrants made it through Spain, and almost all were quickly returned. For NPR News, I'm Terry Schultz in Brussels.
1: At least 60,000 people have been forced from their homes in and around Spokane, Washington, because of three wildfires that are burning out of control. They've already destroyed at least 600 homes, businesses, and other structures. Spokane Mayor Lisa Brown says that nearly half the county's population are in neighborhoods that are at risk.
4: For the time being, we have both our downtown convention center and we have backup centers. People are not completely surprised. We have had fires before, just not of this magnitude. So there is a massive relief effort already underway. But I'm sorry to report that the winds have shifted and the fires are not contained at this point.
1: No deaths have been reported. The fires are among dozens burning across the western U.S. On Wall Street this hour, the Dow is up 516 points. 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
5: For WKAR News, I'm Melissa Ingalls, and for Mallory Begay. More than a million Michigan voters have cast a ballot ahead of tomorrow's primary. That's around 14% of the state's active registered voters. Nearly 93% of votes cast were done with an absentee ballot. About 70,000 voters went to an early voting site. In mid-Michigan, Lansing is offering early in-person voting today. All other communities ended their early voting period Sunday. Absentee ballots must be dropped off at your clerk's office or a local drop box by 8 p.m. on Election Day. Michigan election officials say they're not seeing major concerns with poll worker staffing ahead of tomorrow's primary election. Poll workers, known as election inspectors, help check in voters, issue ballots, and assist with the voting process. Michigan Deputy Secretary of State Agogo Adevbie says officials are continuing to work with local clerks to make sure polling places are prepared.
6: We're always in contact with our local clerks to make sure that everyone has enough poll workers and election workers.
5: Poll workers are trained by local clerks and are paid for their service. You can find more information on eligibility requirements at WKAR.org. The Michigan Supreme Court has thrown out state approval of Enbridge's proposed Line 5 tunnel beneath the Straits of Mackinac. The court says the Michigan Public Service Commission failed to fully consider the project's potential environmental impacts. That includes whether the tunnel would extend the life of the petroleum pipeline and create additional environmental risks. The court also says the commission didn't properly compare alternatives or consider impacts on what are termed public trust resources, like the Great Lakes. The case now goes back to the Public Service Commission for another review. This is news from WKAR.
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0: About a half minute past 12:06 on this Monday afternoon. I'm Jamie Baisley in for Jody Knoll with some well-deserved time off. And yes, indeed, it's a busy sort of week, I think, certainly headlining into tomorrow and that primary election. Join us not only for that tomorrow, but we'll have some extended news coverage as part of Morning Edition on Wednesday morning for that. But I will say for tomorrow morning, I am planning something rather interesting for the 9 o'clock hour, since it is election day. So we'll have music that is essentially all about competitions, including starting off things, a piece by Mozart that he wrote and kind of forced to take a break from Don Giovanni to write something for a competition with Salieri. And he lost to Salieri. That mystery piece tomorrow morning at 9 a.m. here on WKR. In the meantime, some update. You may have heard throughout the month of July that our development folks, where they were seeking for $5,000 in new and upgrading sustaining members contributions throughout the month of July. I have heard now, you know, now that it's a new month and tabulating everything, we came just shy of that. However, and I think this is in part due to a lot of, well, uncertainty when it comes to things financial at the moment, it has been rather a good contribution for the month of July. In fact, 95 monthly sustained donations came in through the month of July, coming up with 172 donors overall. So thank you to so many people that did step up. We came just shy of that monthly goal, but we still did quite well for those that were able to give in. And of course, since it's a year since our federal funding ended, that is important to make sure that we still have that available going forward, especially losing those federal dollars, that we stay local, we're invested in the community, and that's why your contributions have meant so very much as you help us sustain what matters and to build what's next post-losing federal funding. If you're able to give still and you want to join in, you know, July is over, but we'll gladly take a contribution whenever you're able to. And again, that's the thing, is when you're able to. If you're not able to, don't. But if you are, know that you're doing it not only for yourself, but for those in our community that can't right now and need that connection to locality here in mid-Michigan. 517-353-5000 or give now at WKAR.org. As for our mid-Michigan weather, sunny skies today with a high of around 82 on this Monday. Not too bad. Clear skies overnight, lows down to 58. Then tomorrow, a bit warmer. Sunny skies with a high of 86. And then a revised forecast for Wednesday, which, maybe not as good. It'll have some sun to start, but some clouds rolling in, and a high of around 85. Possibility, a small chance for Wednesday afternoon to have some showers. We'll see what happens as we get closer to it, especially with that Wednesday free concert that is scheduled to happen at Francis Park. With more information about that at LansingSymphony.org, especially since WKR's own Linda Kernahan will be narrating Peter and the Wolf at that Wednesday free concert at Francis Park, just off of Moores River Drive. More information, LansingSymphony.org. Currently, though, as we look at our temperatures, Grand Rapids has 79, Ann Arbor 75, while currently East Lansing 76. Let's continue on with the famed Barcarolle from the Tales of Hoffmann by Jacques Offenbach. And to sing this famed Barcarolle is Montserrat Caballé, soprano Shirley Verrett, mezzo, and the New Philharmonia under Anton Guadagno on WKR.

from Jacques Offenbach, the famed bit of the Tales of Hoffmann, The Barcarolle, as sung by Monsieur Caballé, Shirley Verrett, and the new Philharmonia backed by Anton Guadagno. Although admittedly, as famous as that is from Tales of Hoffmann, it's actually recycled from Offenbach. It first appeared as part of his opera, The Rhine Nixies, but he knew it was a good melody, even though the original Rhine Nixies didn't succeed as much as he wanted. So we reused it as the Barcarolle there. Let's continue on the Canadian Brass with music of Henry Purcell next, this Suite for Brass on WKR.

0: It feels like that collection of tunes by Henry Purcell could have been also released in the 90s as Now That's What I Call Purcell, Volume 2, or something like that, since those were some of the well-known tunes of Henry Purcell from Abdelazer and also Dido and Aeneas, When I Am Laid to Earth, which, speaking of, don't forget that as we're coming up to the end of summer, it's time to look at what the concert calendar and various different performances around Mid-Michigan are going to be, including the soprano Joyce DiDonato will be performing in Henry Purcell's Dido and Aeneas at the Hill Auditorium in Ann Arbor, part of the University Musical Society. That'll be in February 7th, Sunday, February 7th, with other vocalists as well, and the Il Pomodoro Orchestra. I bet they're going to be rather saucy. But again, more information about that at ums.org. But, you know, just check out what's going around your neck of the woods classically, and check out a concert or two, perhaps. That performance of tunes from Henry Purcell, that's Sweet, played by the Canadian Brass here on WKAR.
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0: Sunny skies in Mid-Michigan with a high of 82. Clear overnight, lows down to 58. Some sun tomorrow or Tuesday as well with a high of 86. Some sun and mixing with clouds Wednesday. Maybe even a small chance of afternoon showers Wednesday at this point. That's a bit of a revision from this morning even as we got closer. Highs around 85 either way for Wednesday. We'll keep in mind what happens with that when it comes to the Lansing Symphony Orchestra's scheduled concert at Francis Park on Wednesday. In the meantime, as we're talking about local performances and the concert calendar coming up, there's also one to check out at music.msu.edu. They last week posted their season concerts, including this ensemble. They're going to have another one of theirs. It's the Musique 21 New Music Ensemble at MSU's College of Music. Here's Catherine Kilburn leading them back in 2024 at this performance. Music of Miguel del Aguila, a piece called Conga Line in Hell. Not Hell, Michigan, because that would be a different one. This is the, for Miguel, I think, the OG version.

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As inspired by a dream that the composer Miguel de la Aguila had about a series of ghosts just dancing through the various levels of hell that are possible, and never ever stopping. Conga Line in Hell is what he called that. Miguel de la Aguila's piece from the mid-90s, he wrote it. And it's played there back in 2024, April 15th, by Musique 21, the new music ensemble from the MSU College of Music, which, if you want to know about their upcoming concerts, well, that is going to be available at music.msu.edu. And in fact, in about a month and a half is the next Musique 21 concert, Monday, September 21st, with music by MSU composition professor David Biedenbender and music of Nancy Galbraith. And music of Camille Pepin as well. So lots of great music. I've been a big fan of Camille Pepin's music since I heard hers a while ago, and it turns out one of her pieces also going to be played by the Jackson Symphony Orchestra. Lots of great music coming to Mid-Michigan, and you can check out your local ensembles for highlights. Just go to their websites, whether it's jacksonsymphony.org or music.msu.edu, whatever that case may be. Lots to do in the concert season ahead. Let's continue on with music of Haydn. This is the Verder Trio, speaking of local favorites. This is the trio number 1 in E-flat by Haydn on WKAR.

0: With local favourites, the Verdaire Trio, and that performance of the Haydn Trio number 1 in E-flat here on WKR, one of three trios written for clarinet d'amour that Haydn wrote, and Elsa did very well indeed in that recording. There are other two, by the way, that they have done from the Haydn Triptychon, essentially. But you look that up wherever your favorite recordings may be. When we return, a divertimento for the rest of the hour.
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0: Just coming up on 12:47 in about 10 seconds or so here on WKAR. I'm Jamie Paisley in for Jody Knoll with some well-deserved time off. For our mid-Michigan weather, sunny skies today on this Monday with a high of 82. Clear overnight, lows down to 58. Our Tuesday tomorrow, sunny skies and a high of 86. Wednesday has, well, some incoming clouds with it. High of 85 and a slight chance at this point of afternoon showers for Wednesday. We'll keep an eye on that. Especially as it gets near, and there is that expected Lansing Symphony Orchestra free concert at Francis Park just off of Moores River Drive. More information at lansingsymphony.org. But in the meantime, we'll continue on with our Albion temperature at the moment, 77. Owosso has actually 76, one for each trombone. East Lansing, though, we're at 78 degrees. For the rest of the hour, this divertimento essentially, but for Edward Lalo, divertissement, with Giancarlo Andretta directing the Basel Symphony Orchestra.

The Divertissement of Edward Lalo, there here on WKAR, Giancarlo Andretta and the Basel Symphony Orchestra, and from Michigan State University, this is 90.5 WKAR-FM and WKAR-FM HD1 East Lansing. And for this birthday day sponsorship, a reminder, today's programming is made possible in part by a contribution in celebration of the birthday of Trina Thornburg. Happy birthday from all of us as well. We start off this hour with the Sinfonia in E minor by Vivaldi, catalog listing 134. It's the Northwest Chamber Orchestra under Alan Francis.

The Sinfonia, or like an overture more than a symphony sort of styling. Music of Vivaldi, either way, in E minor, that Sinfonia, catalog listing 134, with the Northwest Chamber Orchestra under Alan Francis. Still to come, a performance at Cook Recital Hall in about 10 minutes' time on the MSU campus. But until then, it is Going Sailing with Hector Berlioz. And popular novels at the time were all kind of pirating novels, so he was inspired by that. Into this work, the Le Corsair Overture by Berlioz next, with the Stockholm Philharmonic under Gennady Rostosvensky.

0: The music of Hector Berlioz, who was very much tuned into the zeitgeist at the time, and pirate novels, which inspired his Corsair Overture, which we just heard, opus number 21 of Berlioz, with the Stockholm Philharmonic under Gennady Rostosvensky. When we return, a local performance by somebody who lays down the law.
1: This is Ryan Thompson, inviting you to join me on a sonic tour of Greece and France to hear how those countries are musically represented across a variety of modern video games. 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
0: Hope you join Professor Ryan Thompson for that episode tonight, but in the meantime, we'll continue with this performance, a graduate recital performance from bassoonist Natalie Law next. Here she is joined by Shenwei Geng on piano with this sonata for bassoon by Crystal Godfrey LaPointe, as recorded at the Cook Recital on the MSU campus in March of 2021.

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from a recital in March of 2021 at the Cook Recital Hall in East Lansing. A performance recorded by the MSU College of Music, and our thanks to our partnership with that. Bringing out rare pieces like that, we just heard the sonata by Crystal Godfrey-Lapointe as performed by bassoonist Natalie Law, who nowadays is a doctor and an educator continuing. Not only that, but online, since she's the creator of a thing called Building a Bassoonist. That's an online research service for a lot of bassoonists around the world. Building a Bassoonist. Feel free to search it on your favorite search engine to learn more about Natalie Law's online output for the double reeds. She was joined by pianist Shenwei Jianggong in that sonata by Lapointe. Let's continue on in just a moment with Beethoven. This congratulation minuet, as we, in our own way, congratulate Dr. Law. This minuet by Beethoven, played by the Weimar Chamber Orchestra, Friedemann Bezel directs.

0: Beethoven's Congratulations Minuet with Friedemann Beetzel and the Weimar Chamber Orchestra. Something small from Debussy when we return.
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0: Few seconds before 1:41. Today it'll be sunny with a high of 82 here in mid-Michigan. Clear overnight, lows down to 58. Then for our Tuesday, sunny with a high of 86 degrees. Something small next from Claude Debussy. In fact, it's called The Petite Suite. Jean Martinon directs the French National Radio Television Orchestra.

originally some short piano pieces by Claude Debussy that were then orchestrated by his student and later friend Henri Bousset into that petite suite orchestral version with the French National Radio Television Orchestra under Jean Martinon. Well, rather famous bit of Tchaikovsky next. It's the Waltz of the Flowers from the Nutcracker, a bit of Christmas in August? Perhaps I'm a few days late. This is the Royal Philharmonic under Vladimir Ashkenazy.

A bit of unseasonal nutcracker there, the Waltz of the Flowers from Tchaikovsky's masterpiece of the holidays, with the Royal Philharmonic under Vladimir Ashkenazy in that performance. And from Michigan State University, this is 90.5 WKAR-FM and WKAR-FM HD1, East Lansing, NPR, and classical music. A few minutes into this 2 o'clock hour, let's get straight into this performance of music by an MSU graduate, Dr. Adolphus C. Hailstork, at his Symphony No. 1. By the way, he got his doctorate at MSU back in 1971. This is Julius Williams and the Bohuslav Martinu Philharmonic, Hailstork's First Symphony.

0: Nowadays in the lower part of Virginia, but spent a good deal of time here in East Lansing, as he got his doctorate at MSU, Dr. Adolphus C. Hailstork's First Symphony there, with Julius Williams and the Bohuslav Mars New Philharmonic.
1: 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I'm Amanda Sewell. 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
0: And I hope you join us for that episode. In the meantime, we'll continue with music of J.S. Bach, this violin concerto number 2 in E, Schwitten Listing 1042, as recorded as part of the West Circle series from the MSU College of Music. And if you want to know what is on this edition, this season of the West Circle series, you can find the full roster online at music.msu.edu. From the Fairchild Theater, West Circle Series performance of December of 2021, it's the Camerata Michigan, and Ifu Wang, the soloist in this Bach Violin Concerto No. 2.

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0: I'm Steve Wong. I'm a camarada in Michigan in that West Circle Series performance from the Fairchild Theater in December of 2021. Violin Concerto No. 2 in E by J.S. Bach. When we return, our mid-Michigan weather, and then some consolations from Franz Liszt.
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0: And with our mid-Michigan weather, sunny skies with a high of 82, clear overnight and lows down to 58. Tomorrow, our Tuesday, sunny with a high of 86. Wednesday, well, some clouds rolling in, maybe a slight chance of afternoon showers Wednesday, but the high around 85. For the rest of the hour, Philip Thompson on piano with these six consolations as composed by Franz Liszt.

0: with six consolations of Franz Liszt, that music, with the performance featuring Philip Thompson on piano, and a few consolations, I suppose, going to be tomorrow during Election Day. And WKR News is covering that, along with a lot of other stories across mid-Michigan. So we'll be ready for that Election Day, and then even have, tomorrow at 9 a.m., some, well, sort of in its own way, election music, like the Mozart piece that he was forced to compete with Salieri against, and Mozart lost. More about that story tomorrow at 9 a.m. here on WKR for Election Day. In the meantime, from Michigan State University, this is 90.5 WKAR-FM and WKAR-FM HD1 East Lansing, where it's 3:01.
1: Live from NPR News in Washington, I'm Nora Rahm. President Trump said again today that the U.S. is in negotiations to end the war in Iran. The Iranian Foreign Ministry denies this. President Trump told reporters at the White House talks are underway at the request of Iran.
2: When they're talking, they don't like saying that they're talking. So I say, we're in talks. Big deal. We're in talks. And they'll sometimes deny it, even though they spend hours and hours together talking. No, the talks are going along. We're going to hit them very hard yesterday, very, very hard, harder than any attack, I think I can say, General, from a point of knowledge, any attack since World War II. That's pretty big.
1: Trump said this is the last chance for Iran to sign what he called a good document and avoid an escalation of U.S. strikes on the country. An Israeli official rejected criticism from President Trump's Board of Peace envoy today, saying that Israel must continue to attack Hamas during what was supposed to have been a 10-month ceasefire. NPR's Frank Langford reports from Tel Aviv.
3: Board of Peace envoy Nikolai Mladenov wrote the following on X on Sunday. Quote, 2 days of strikes across Gaza have killed civilians and destroyed medical supplies that people depend on, end quote. But speaking with NPR today, Doron Spielman, the Israeli Prime Minister's office spokesman, said Israel must keep attacking Hamas to weaken it further.
4: Just like in any country when they're facing an enemy who wants to kill them, the very first step is removing the ability of that enemy to harm you.
3: The disagreement highlights the different goals of Israeli Prime Minister Benjamin Netanyahu and President Trump, who's seeking a rapid end to the war. More than 73,000 people have been killed in Gaza during the fighting, according to the Gaza Health Ministry. Frank Langford, NPR News, Tel Aviv.
1: Two people in Michigan have died after becoming ill with cyclosporiasis, state health officials announced today. They are the first reported deaths in the U.S. linked to a widespread outbreak of the intestinal illness that began in May. NPR's Maria Cadoy has more on the story.
5: In a statement, Michigan's Department of Health and Human Services said both people who died had, quote, significant underlying health conditions that may have been impacted by cyclosporiasis and dehydration. Cyclosporiasis is not usually fatal. The illness is caused by the parasite Cyclospora. Symptoms include severe diarrhea that can last several days to weeks. People with healthy immune systems can often recover on their own, but treatment with antibiotics will speed recovery. Michigan has recorded more than 11,000 cases of cyclosporiasis this year in an outbreak linked to contaminated iceberg lettuce. Nationwide, the Centers for Disease Control and Prevention is investigating cases in 45 states. Maria Godoy, NPR News.
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6: For WKAR News, I'm Sophia Salaby. Gas prices across the state are the highest they've been since May of this year. As crude oil prices rise once again, it's unclear when we can expect prices to drop to pre-war levels. WKAR's Emma J. Nelson has more.
7: The average price of regular unleaded gas in Michigan is $4.34 per gallon, according to AAA. That's 25 cents higher than the national average. AAA spokesperson Adrian Woodland says drivers can expect prices to continue to go up and down as long as the war with Iran continues.
8: The conflict still exists, and it's just going to fluctuate while that is still occurring.
7: Gas prices are highest in Lansing and Jackson right now, with the average gallon of gas costing $4.43. I'm Emma J. Nelson.
6: Michigan election officials say they're not seeing any major concerns with poll worker staffing ahead of tomorrow's primary election. Poll workers, also known as election inspectors, help check in voters, issue ballots, and assist with the voting process. Michigan Deputy Secretary of State Agogo Adavie says officials are continuing to work with local clerks to make sure polling places are prepared.
9: We're always in contact with our local clerks to make sure that everyone has enough poll workers and election workers.
6: These workers are trained by local clerks and are paid for their service. Polls are open tomorrow from 7 a.m. to 8 p.m. Absentee ballots must be turned in to your local clerk's office or a ballot drop box by the time polls close to be counted. You can find more election information at WKAR.org. In your mid-Michigan weather forecast, expect clear skies tonight with a low around 57. It'll be sunny tomorrow with highs in the mid-80s, and expect sunny skies on Wednesday with a chance of showers and storms in the afternoon and a high near 84. This is WKAR.
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0: And speaking of that weather forecast, a little further out on Wednesday, which is the projected date of that free concert in the park from the Lansing Symphony Orchestra at Francis Park, just off of Morris River Drive. For this afternoon, they've adjusted the forecast to say that possible showers for Wednesday afternoon and into the evening. I checked in with LSO, and they said that the best way to keep appraised of what's going to happen for Wednesday with that concert led by Matthew Albin and featuring WKR's own Linda Kernahan doing Peter and the Wolf, that should anything change, the best way to keep in touch with what's going to happen with that free concert in the park is to visit their Facebook page. The Lansing Symphony Orchestra's Facebook page is the best way to find out what is going to happen weather-wise, should anything occur midweek for it. Speaking of weather and everything, currently in Grand Rapids, it's 83. Ann Arbor has 82, while currently in East Lansing, it's 81 degrees. We'll have in just about 5 minutes' time a string quartet that has some connections here to East Lansing, but they are very much known in other circles, especially in Brooklyn, since that's part of their name. More about that after the Zagreb Woodwinds play this Adagio for Winds by Anton Sorkachevich.

A breezy start to this 3 o'clock hour of music. It was, after all, Four Winds, that adagio by Anton Sorkachevich, played by the Zagreb Woodwinds. As we turn next to this next ensemble, I don't know why I said next there, anyway, it is a work that was commissioned by the ensemble and has one connection here to Mid-Michigan, and that is the Brooklyn Rider String Quartet, since one of the members, the violinist Johnny Gandelsman, his father was a longtime professor at MSU's College of Music. So here is the Brooklyn Rider String Quartet, this music by contemporary composer Christina Korten, which essentially Korten is very important, I think, to the piece, since it harkens back to some kind of dance music out of the more regal era, let's say. In fact, it's called Tra-La-La. This is Tra-La-La by Christina Korten, again, played by Brooklyn Rider String Quartet.

0: A contemporary piece that's even true to its title harkens back to courtly music, Tra-La-La, a piece by Christina Corton, as played by the Brooklyn Rider String Quartet, from an album they had of, asking their friends to write music for them, and that came out of it. There's also a piece on there from Aoife O'Donovan, which you might know from old school Prairie Home Companion or Live From Here episodes. Aoife O'Donovan also wrote a piece for the Brooklyn Rider String Quartet on that album. Worth looking out for. When we return, music by Franz Schubert, three of his Lieder, as sung by Thomas Quasthoff.
1: 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That was just a myth. Bras were never burned. But the pageant did ignite a battle over beauty, race, and power that still echoes today. 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
0: I think that's going to be a fascinating conversation. I'm Jamie Paisley here on WKAR as we continue on with three different songs by Franz Schubert, but orchestrated by Anton Webern. We'll begin with Tränenregen, a shower of tears taken from Die Schöne Müllerin. Then from Winterreise, it is the signpost Der Wegweiser, but finally, just the lovely Du bist die Ruhe, you are repose. And for this performance, it is Thomas Quasthoff baritone joining the Chamber Orchestra of Europe. Three songs of Schubert, orchestrated by Webern.

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0: Leading from the harpsichord, that was Skip Sempe and the Capriccio Stravagante, and from François Couperin, a bit of French Baroque there, the sonata called La Superbe.
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0: Well, before we turn things over to Sophia Salaby and All Things Considered, it is a quick look at our mid-Michigan weather. Sunny today for the high around 82, but dropping off to around low around 58 tonight. Clear skies. Then for Tuesday, sunny with a high of 86, and maybe for Wednesday, slight chance of afternoon showers. Highs will be around 85. For our final piece this hour, it is from Percy Grainger, the famed Lincolnshire Posy, with Eugene Corcoran and the North Texas Wind Symphony.

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1: 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This is 90.5 WKAR. Coming up in 15 minutes, WKAR's Emma J. Nelson takes us on a trip to St. John's as community members prepare for the annual Mint Festival. In your mid-Michigan weather forecast, expect clear skies tonight with a low around 57. It'll be sunny tomorrow with highs in the mid-80s.
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4: It's All Things Considered from NPR News. I'm Scott Detrow.
5: And I'm Elsa Chang. Rising temperatures have consequences all around the country and the world.
4: In Texas, they mean fewer peaches.
6: What we've been doing this year is we've been carrying a lot of South Carolina peaches. The Texas peach crop was wiped out.
5: How Texas's peach growers and sellers are coping after this newscast.
7: Live from NPR News in Culver City, California, I'm Dwayne Brown. It feels like deja vu all over again as oil prices fell sharply overnight on hopes that an escalation of fighting between the U.S. and Iran around the Strait of Hormuz might be winding down. President Trump claims a deal to end the fighting was near and says he ordered U.S. forces to hold off on any new strikes. The price of crude oil dropped to $80 a barrel overnight, but the cost at the gas pump remains above $4 a gallon on average, much higher elsewhere. Patrick DeHaan with Gas Buddy says demand usually softens by now, but uncertainty in the Middle East will continue to be a driving factor.
8: After August 8th, if the national average is still above the $4 mark, it'll be the latest in the calendar year that we've ever seen that $4 a gallon mark still stick around. So just a lot of uncertainty, constant back and forth. We've been here before. So whether or not there's going to be a permanent deal is what motorists are going to be looking for.
7: Well, Iran's foreign minister is in Iraq on a pilgrimage to the holy city of Karbala. That's where millions of Shia, including Iranians, are commemorated. Here's NPR's Jane Arath.
9: This pilgrimage has always been one of the defining events in the lives of many Shia. This year is particularly important for some, as well as commemorating the death of Imam Hussein 1,400 years ago. People here are also mourning the killing of Iran's spiritual leader, Ayatollah Ali Khamenei, by the U.S. and Israel at the start of the war. Many people here see it as a continuation of historical injustice. Jane Arath, NPR News, Karbala, Iraq.
7: Stocks finished higher today on Wall Street as crude oil prices fell nearly 5%. This is NPR News.
1: For WKAR News, I'm Sophia Salaby. Opponents of a proposed tunnel that would house a segment of an oil and gas pipeline that runs through the Straits of Mackinac are gearing up for their next steps in the fight. The Michigan Supreme Court ruled last week state regulators should have considered the environmental impact of extending the aging pipeline's use rather than just the segment slated for the project. Earth Justice Senior Attorney Adam Rachensky says that opens the door to new arguments before the Michigan Public Service Commission.
10: It's not just the Strait segment that's in bad shape. It crosses hundreds of waterways along its route, many of them interconnected with the Great Lakes, and a spill at any of those crossings would have devastating effects to the Great Lakes and tribal fisheries.
1: Enbridge Energy, the Canadian company that operates the pipeline, known as Line 5, has consistently said both the pipeline and the tunnel project are safe. The Michigan Supreme Court decision is separate from other legal fights to shut down the pipeline entirely, which are also before state and federal courts. Gas prices across the state are the highest they've been since May of this year. WKAR's Emma J. Nelson has more.
11: The average price of regular unleaded gas in Michigan is $4.34 per gallon, according to AAA. That's 25 cents higher than the national average. AAA spokesperson Adrian Woodland says drivers can expect prices to continue to go up and down as long as the war with Iran continues.
12: The conflict still exists, and it's just going to fluctuate while that is still occurring.
11: Gas prices are highest in Lansing and Jackson right now, with the average gallon of gas costing $4.43. I'm Emma Jane Olson.
1: The city of Flint says it has removed all lead pipes connecting homes and businesses from the city's drinking water system. Mayor Sheldon Neely says roughly 31,000 service lines were inspected, and thousands of lead and galvanized steel pipes have been replaced since the city's lead-tainted drinking water crisis. Neely calls it, quote, the completion of a very, very long journey.
13: This journey began almost a decade ago. We're here at this completion point. We want to make sure to let people know this is the first time in generations that there are no active lead service lines in the city of Flint.
1: City workers inspected the last water service line last Friday. This is WKER.
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1: On WKAR, I'm Sophia Salaby. St. John's is the largest city in Clinton County and is also known as the mint capital of the world. There are around 5,000 acres of the herb grown across the community, and WKAR's Emma Jane Nelson recently made the trip to Mint City, USA with one goal: to get lost.
2: Downtown St. John's was quiet on the summer afternoon that I found myself strolling down Clinton Avenue, but it won't stay quiet for long. The Mint Festival is returning this weekend and will bring with it thousands of visitors to the small mid-Michigan city. Preparation for the festival is already underway. Lori Worm, owner of Woodbury's Flower Shop, was setting up a window display for the festival when I visited.
3: For years and years, St. John's was known for all their mint farms. And there's still quite a few around the area, and they grow their own mint, and they have distilleries, and they make lots of product from that.
2: Worm said the Mint Festival often draws people to the local businesses in the city. This year could be even bigger because the festival itself is taking place downtown for the first time, instead of at the Clinton County Fairgrounds.
3: Friday night, it really brings the town alive. And so people come down, they check out our vendors, they check out the stores. It just gets people out.
2: Worm said that other local businesses are gearing up for the festivities this weekend.
3: Gilroy's Hardware Store just got a facelift. Bruno's Bar got a facelift. Hill's Pub is a new restaurant. Oh My Organics is a chocolate. Yeah, he's a chocolate store. He's right here on Higham Street.
2: With directions from Worm and a coupon for one free chocolate in hand, I headed down the road to Oh My Organics. While Woodbury's Flower Shop has been around for more than a century, Oh My is just 11 years old. The shop is run by owners and chocolatiers Brent and Megan Hurst. The couple prides themselves on the fact that their chocolates, which they developed themselves, are free of the top 9 allergens. Neither of the pair has a background in food science, according to Brent.
4: But no, if we had followed a culinary arts program, we wouldn't know how to do any of these things because no one else has done it before. So you're just trying to learn things that have already been taught. Here, we don't follow roads. We have machetes and make our own.
2: Their most popular flavor is Neapolitan. As I took a bite, Brent counted the exact seconds before each flavor should pop up. Strawberry, then 5 seconds later, chocolate. Another 10 seconds and I tasted vanilla.
5: Oh my God.
2: They literally had chocolate down to a science.
4: It reinitiates the same sequential pattern, same order of presentation, duration, schedule, and effectivity. It's infallible. It never moves.
6: How did you accomplish that?
4: We have ADHD.
2: The shop also, of course, carries many mint flavors.
4: And at one point, from what I understand, 80% of the world's mint exports came from here.
2: He's not wrong. Mint crops thrive in Clinton County, especially around the city of St. John's. In the early 1900s, the region was the largest supplier of mint across the world for medicinal purposes, and was even used by companies like Wrigley's for candies. The Hursts get the mint for their chocolates from a farm just 2 miles north of St. John's. The Minty Mitten, a gift store just down the street, also gets mint oil from local farmers. The shop is owned and operated by mother-daughter duo Emily Kendall and Kiana Irish. Irish said they have a special connection with St. John's Mint.
7: My great-grandpa and my great-great-grandpa were mint farmers here in town.
8: Okay. Were you born and raised in St. John's?
7: Yes. I am, I believe, fifth generation here in St. John's.
2: That small town feel is what kept Irish and her mother in town through the years.
7: The whole community is super sweet. I love all the events that we host, and downtown has always been so nice. And I wish more people would come down here.
2: That wish is about to come true. The annual St. John's Mint Festival kicks off this Friday and continues through Sunday afternoon. In St. John's, I'm Emma J. Nelson.
1: 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WKAR's Leanne Town has more.
9: 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For WKAR News, I'm Leanne Town.
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10: 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I'm Elsa Chang.
0: And I'm Scott Detrow. In the summer months, signs along Texas highways usually advertise fresh local peaches. But this year, Texas farmers say the warmest winter on record since 1895 has hurt their summer peach harvest. From Houston Public Media, Natalie Weber reports.
11: Do you have a great weekend. Thanks for coming by.
12: On a hot, bright Friday afternoon, Bridget Stuns is buying produce at the Peach Creek Country Market, about an hour southwest of Houston.
13: I was here last week and I'm here again. Whenever they got peaches or, you know, they're getting the cantaloupes in and the watermelon, I'll come.
12: Many of those peaches, however, may not be from Texas this year. That's according to Jeff Pavlock, the store's owner.
14: So what we've been doing this year is we've been carrying a lot of South Carolina peaches. The Texas peach crop was wiped out.
12: Pavlock says it's always a bit of a challenge to grow peaches in Texas. The fruit trees need chill hours, a certain number of hours where winter temperatures stay below 45 degrees Fahrenheit, but above freezing. This year, he says, peach trees didn't get enough chill hours, and a late spring freeze also wiped out much of the harvest. That freeze was followed by heavy rains and fungus growth.
14: It's like 1 week you'll get a peach in that'll knock your lights out, and the next week you got to deal with the brown rot, and that's from all the rain.
12: It's hard to say exactly how many peaches Texas produces each year. The state doesn't participate in the U.S. Department of Agriculture's peach count. However, Tim Hartman, a fruit crop researcher with Texas A&M, predicts that this year's crop will be less than half of last year's harvest. He says Texas weather is highly variable, but he has noticed a pattern.
15: In recent history, though, we've seen a trend of getting less chilling.
12: Hartman compares a lack of chill hours to a lack of sleep.
15: You're going to be more likely to snooze through your alarm clock, right? And then you're not going to be very productive that day. That's the same thing these plants are doing.
12: Climate change is creating new challenges for farmers and ranchers, according to the Environmental Protection Agency. Higher temperatures are impacting everything from corn harvests in the Midwest to cherry crops in Michigan. Unpredictable weather can also throw a wrench into peach production, too, even if the trees get enough chill hours. Jim Pakluta, who owns a farm north of Houston, says he didn't harvest a single peach this year.
16: You can accumulate chill hours, but if it gets really, really warm, then you can negate those chill hours. And so take them away, and then you can gain them again, but now you've confused the plant. And then if all of a sudden you throw in a freeze, then you'll just kill everything.
12: At the Peach Creek Country Market, a large, loud fan runs nonstop near the produce to keep shoppers cool. A worker uses a forklift to load pallets into a trailer that will deliver the fruit stand's produce across the region. Jeff Pavlock, the owner, says he feels fortunate that he has cultivated relationships with out-of-state farmers so he can still sell peaches this year.
14: And we will say our prayers for a better season next year because I know the good Lord will take care of us.
12: Still, as he sits outside his produce store on the side of a Houston highway in the July heat, he says he misses the taste of a juicy Texas peach. For NPR News, I'm Natalie Weber in Houston.
17: Moving to the country, I'm gonna eat
10: Just two of the Republicans who voted to impeach President Trump in 2021 are still serving in the House of Representatives. When one of them, Washington Congressman Dan Newhouse, announced his retirement, it opened up a rare opportunity for Republicans in the deeply blue state. NPR Politics reporter Sage Miller has more on the primary race to replace him.
17: Washington's 4th Congressional District is the most conservative district in Washington state. Trump won it handily in 2024. But a congressman who voted to impeach the president also won there. That was despite Trump endorsing candidates to replace Congressman Dan Newhouse twice.
18: This district has an opportunity to elect some of the most conservative candidates we've had.
17: That's Matt Brown. He's the mayor of Yakima, one of the district's only cities, and chair of the Yakima County Republicans. The race can signal which direction the Republican Party is moving in a future without President Trump, especially in a district that is mostly rural, dependent on agriculture, and more than 40% Latino. It also mirrors other Republican primaries throughout the nation. The top three candidates exemplify three distinct arms of the party. Yakima County Commissioner Amanda McKinney is endorsed by the president. Businessman and former candidate Jared Sessler is positioning himself as the anti-establishment outsider. And Republican State Senator Matt Bankey is more moderate. Brown thinks that list of candidates is a good sign.
18: It just shows like how strong the candidates are this time around.
17: In Washington's primary system, the top two candidates, regardless of party affiliation, advance to the general election. One of those spots is expected to go to the Democrat, John Dureski, an Air Force veteran. That leaves the Republicans fighting for the final spot. While McKinney has the president's support, a Trump-backed candidate has never won in Washington's 4th. Here's Brown again.
18: In Washington state, I'm not convinced that is the only thing voters are looking for is whether they're endorsed by President Trump or not. And I think it's been proven.
17: Jared Sessler, the businessman, is running again after unsuccessful campaigns in 2022 and 2024. He received the Trump endorsement last cycle and still lost to Newhouse. Sessler believes the president's backing is important, but says a candidate can't expect to win on the endorsement alone.
19: If you're going to sit around and think you can just buy a race by sending out postcards and taking pictures and, you know, making TV commercials, like, I just don't see it.
17: That's a subtle jab at McKinney, who has been criticized for turning down interviews, debates, and public forums ahead of the primary. She declined NPR's interview request. In contrast to other Trump-endorsed candidates, McKinney seems willing to buck her own party by working with members of Congress she disagrees with. In one of her few publicly available interviews, this is what she told local Yakima TV station KIMA Action News.
20: I'm not here to be an obstructionist. I'm not here to drop bombs. I'm here to get work done, and I'm here to make people feel like they have someone fighting for them.
17: State Senator Matt Bankey has the most experience working across party lines to pass legislation. It was something he was known for during his time serving in a Democratic supermajority legislature. While he voted for Trump three times, Bankey made it clear he wouldn't blindly follow the president. He views this race as an opportunity to get America back on track.
21: I think it'll tell you if we're going to continue down this divide or we're going to unite.
17: Sessler, though, is using the fact that he has never been elected to political office to his advantage with voters.
19: We have made it a habit of electing people that are more interested in their political resume than in serving the people. And I want to change that.
17: Even with a stacked Republican field in a fairly conservative district, Democrats see a glimmer of hope. John Dureski, the Democratic candidate, noticed the division among Republicans. He argues the district is winnable if Democrats invest in rural areas.
22: You win exactly zero of the races that you don't compete in. It's that simple.
17: While the Republican candidates face a testy competition on primary election day, Dureski faces an uphill battle in the general. Sage Miller, NPR News, Yakima, Washington.

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1: 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You're listening to 90.5 WKAR. Coming up in 15 minutes, join us for a conversation with our senior Capitol correspondent, Rick Pluta, about what happens after polls close on Election Day tomorrow. In your mid-Michigan weather forecast, expect clear skies tonight with a low around 57. It'll be sunny tomorrow with highs in the mid-80s.
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0: It's All Things Considered from NPR News. I'm Elsa Chang.
1: And I'm Scott Detrow. Ohio Congressman Max Miller says he's still running for re-election despite allegations of abuse.
2: Not one of these allegations has ever been substantiated by any court or any agency.
0: We'll have more on allegations made by his ex-wife after this news.
3: Live from NPR News in Culver City, California, I'm Dwayne Brown. President Trump signed an executive order today creating a commission that will advise him on policies affecting military families. As NPR's Danielle Kurtzleben tells us, the Military Spouse Commission will advise the president on areas like housing, jobs, and child care.
4: Speaking in the Oval Office today, Trump framed the commission as being about military readiness.
5: The commission will help ensure we continue to give military spouses our very best, so our military can continue to be the strongest military anywhere in the world, and we're proving that. As you know, we had a conflict with Venezuela, worked out very well, and we have a conflict with Iran, and that's working out very well, very, very well.
4: The commission will be headed by Jennifer Hegseth, the spouse of Defense Secretary Pete Hegseth. Press Secretary Caroline Levitt says the commission will give annual recommendations. Danielle Kurtzleben, NPR News, The White House.
3: Federal regulators have given the green light to Boeing's 737 MAX 7 jet. NPR's Joel Rose reports it's a big milestone today for the aerospace giant after years of certification delays.
6: The Federal Aviation Administration has approved the smallest version of Boeing's best-selling 737 MAX line after years of review. At one point, Boeing expected the 737 MAX 7 to be approved in 2022, but the company faced a more stringent certification process after two fatal crashes of the larger MAX 8 model. Boeing also had to fix a design flaw with the MAX's engine de-icing system. It's the latest sign that regulators have growing confidence in Boeing, which has worked to recover from a crisis of safety and quality. The plane maker is still seeking certification for the larger 737 MAX 10 model, which could come soon. Joel Rose, NPR News, Washington.
3: Stocks finished higher on Wall Street today. The Dow up more than 690 points. This is NPR.
7: For WKER News, I'm Sophia Salaby. A tribal coalition is celebrating its Michigan Supreme Court victory against an oil and gas pipeline tunnel project that would run through the Straits of Mackinac. Colin Jackson has more.
8: The Michigan Public Service Commission okayed the project to build a tunnel around the Line 5 pipeline after considering its possible environmental impact to the surrounding area. But the Michigan Supreme Court's liberal majority found state environmental law requires a broader look at what impact continued operation of the entire pipeline would have. Whitney Gravel is president of the Bay Mills Indian Community.
9: The real question before us is what extending the life of Line 5 means for the Great Lakes, for treaty-protected fishing, for our homelands, and for every community that depends on clean water. And the court agreed.
8: The issue now returns to the Public Service Commission for a new review. I'm Colin Jackson.
7: Gas prices across Michigan are on the rise once again, bringing them to the highest they've been since May of this year. AAA finds the average price of regular unleaded gas is $4.34 per gallon. Spokesperson Adrian Woodland says drivers should try to shop around for gas rather than going to the station closest to home.
10: You may want to consider that the cheapest gas prices may be closer to your job or en route to your job.
7: Gas prices are the highest in Lansing and Jackson right now, with regular unleaded gas costing around $4.43 per gallon. That's more than 30 cents above the national average. More than a decade after the Flint water crisis began, city crews have now inspected the last pipe connecting a home or business to the city water system to see if it contained lead. More than 31,000 service lines have been inspected since 2016. Roughly a third had lead or galvanized steel pipes that needed to be replaced. Flint's mayor estimates replacing those pipes and making other improvements to the city's drinking water system has cost more than $1 billion. And Therese Jiggy Mitchell is the City of Flint Sewer Systems Supervisor.
11: I had a lot of sleepless nights, moments where we wondered if we could reach the finish line. But today I can proudly say that we did.
7: Not every pipe has been inspected. The city cut off water service to homes and businesses that did not give permission to have their service lines checked out. You're listening to WKER.
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0: this is what Prom tells other people living with HIV. It gets better.
1: Honestly, please love yourself.
0: In the late 90s, Cambodia had a huge HIV problem, and the government decided it had to act. Almost 200,000 people had been infected with HIV, many of them child victims of sex trafficking. In 1996, NPR reporter Mary Kay Magstad interviewed some of them in Phnom Penh.
2: Lee Na is a young Cambodian woman who was tricked into prostitution, much like M was. She says one of her first customers was a senior police official.
0: How they contracted HIV contributed to the discrimination and isolation many HIV-positive people faced. So the disease spread, says Chamrun Chob Sok. He's the executive director of KANA, a network of programs supporting people with HIV.
3: Before 2000, so many people dying, and because no medication, no program.
0: He says Cambodia had the political will to do this. It's a constitutional monarchy, and both the king and the elected government wanted to prioritize the fight against AIDS. Then KANA, the nonprofit, decided on a strategy, and it was relatively low cost. Hire people already living with HIV, who are part of high-risk groups, and ask them how to get others into testing and treatment.
3: Reaching their peers. This is a way that can bring the people to come to services early.
0: Many people with HIV were women working in nightclubs. So they created a program called Smart Girl, where they offered HIV tests at their former places of work.
3: They become lay counselor. They become the people who go and conduct outreach.
0: Male outreach counselors created their effort for gay men, called it M-Style, and transgender women made their own.
3: Because they look like beautiful girls, so they call themselves Sreisros.
0: Sreisros, beautiful woman in the Khmer language. Annette Son is the director of Treat Asia, a network of clinics and researchers serving people with HIV based in Thailand. She says Cambodia tackled something that the Asia-Pacific region still struggles with.
4: For me, the number one challenge continues to be stigma.
0: That shame prevents them from getting that test and getting into treatment.
4: Sometimes people will think that, well, Asia is a mix of low, middle, high income countries, economies. Like, why is it that we are not able to manage HIV control?
0: She says that's what Cambodia did right. They realized that people seek healthcare where they feel accepted. Duri Buscarin, NPR News, Washington.
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6: On WKAR, I'm Sophia Salaby. It's finally here. After months of campaigning, plenty of mailers in your inbox, and a boatload of ads on your TV, the primary is tomorrow. Our senior Capitol correspondent Rick Pluta is here with us to talk about the next 24 hours and beyond. Hi, Rick.
7: Hi.
6: Are you hanging in there?
7: I am hanging in there and looking forward to the post-primary respite before we just cruise into the general.
6: I was seeing this on Friday, but as of last Thursday, more than a million Michiganders had cast a ballot so far. That's a 14% turnout rate. We can expect that to grow with more early voting, more absentee ballots, and then election day itself. What does that level of voter participation say about this election?
7: Yeah, right. I mean, the primary isn't actually tomorrow. It's already underway. And I think what it says, I think there are two things. And one of them is that people are just getting used to, you know, these multiple options for how to vote. And for some people, getting it out of the way earlier rather than waiting until election day is just the easier way to go. The other thing is that this is a very, very, very high interest election that, I mean, just to name two issues, one national, one local, is, you know, there's the conflict in the Middle East, the war in Iran, and how that's affecting gas prices here at home. And then the other thing is data centers, which is just a huge issue in both statewide and federal races. And so there's just a lot of interest and a lot of excitement built around these elections.
6: And where will you be on election night?
7: As of right now, I will be at the Jocelyn Benson primary night party.
6: And of course, we're going to have reporters at other major campaign parties throughout the state and coverage of that on Morning Edition the next day on Wednesday. So we will have everybody there, but you'll be at Benson. What's something you're going to be watching for in results that maybe isn't at the top of mind for other folks?
7: Certainly, you know, just the demographics of turnout and voting. Are we going to see a surge of non-traditional voters? Are we going to see a surge of younger voters coming out? And what does that, you know, maybe portend for November? One of the things I'm also going to be looking at, one of the other things I'm going to be trying to keep an eye on is, you know, the federal government is sending in election monitors, and Lansing and East Lansing are among the places that they've said they want to have people stationed. And the Republican Party has made no secret that they are planning to use the primary election as kind of a test run for their, you know, voter integrity efforts. So we'll see how, you know, we'll see how that plays out as well.
6: Yeah, for me, I've just always been interested in what young voters are doing, probably since the 2020 election. These young millennials, new Gen Z voters who are casting a ballot for the first time, who they're voting for, when they're voting, how much they're voting, and what they care about.
7: Yeah, and we have some really, really contentious races, especially the U.S. Senate race. And so, yeah, I mean, what just happens the day after to try and start the healing so that everybody who voted in your party's primary remains motivated to also participate in the general?
6: You're kind of leading right to my next question. You know, this is only the primary. Can we expect the winning candidates to turn right around to get straight into campaigning for the general? Am I going to get more ads like on Wednesday and Thursday?
7: I think it's entirely possible, you know, exactly that, you know, I suspect that a lot of people will want some kind of a respite afterwards. But this is a very, very competitive year in Michigan, that, you know, in the statewide races, you know, we've got some competitive congressional primaries. We've got a U.S. Senate contest that could determine majority of the Senate in the final years of the Trump administration. So that sort of brings it back around to that very, very high interest. And so we're going to see a lot of fundraising. We're going to see a lot of campaign spending. We're going to see a lot of campaign spending by external groups whose spending is not limited by candidate campaign finance limits. And so, I mean, I think that we can expect the messaging deluge to continue.
6: Rick Pluta is our senior Capitol correspondent. Thank you for joining us, and good luck on election night.
7: Well, same to you, Sophia.
6: In your weather forecast for tonight, it'll be clear with lows in the upper 50s. And expect sunny skies on Election Day tomorrow with a high near 86. I'm Sophia Salaby. 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
9: And I'm Scott Detrow. For decades, Jewish Americans have overwhelmingly voted for the Democratic Party. And for just as long, Democratic lawmakers have stood behind Israel and the U.S. military aid that flows to it. More recently, opinion polls and House votes have shown a shift in attitudes. NPR's Maham Javid has more.
10: This month, 103 House Democrats voted to eliminate $3.3 billion of U.S. military and humanitarian aid to Israel. That stance exposed an ongoing rift in the party.
11: The debate over Israel is probably the highest profile and sharpest debate.
10: That's Jake Dilemani, a Democratic strategist.
11: Everything else in the Democratic Party right now, the differences between, let's say, far left and more mainstream candidates, is more or less on minor nuance.
10: The shift on Israel within the Democratic Party is hard to ignore. 2 years ago, just 37 House Democrats wanted to cut funding. Jeremy Ben-Ami is the president of J Street, a liberal pro-Israel advocacy organization.
12: When we launched, now almost 20 years ago, we were considered to be at the fringe of the debate because the only understanding of what it meant to be supportive of Israel was that you had to support the government of Israel, right or wrong.
10: Now, though, he says just a small group wants to see unconditional support for the Israeli government. Another small group is anti-Israel. But he thinks the largest group in the Democratic Party is somewhere in the middle. They support Israeli and Palestinian people, the need for the U.S. to promote a resolution to the conflict, and they're critical of the Israeli government.
12: That is the mainstream of the Democratic Party. And I actually think, rather than being disarray, I think that the Democratic Party is sort of coming to a consensus around that position.
10: Even as more members of Congress have changed their public position on Israel, a divide persists between Democratic lawmakers and public opinion. Shibli Telhami, a political scientist from the University of Maryland, who polls attitudes on the Middle East, says Democratic voters have become more critical of Israel.
13: There has been a shifting paradigm about Israel, where a larger number of people, especially among Democrats, see Israel essentially as a villain.
10: Telhami says while Democratic leaders find it easier to focus on frustration with Israeli Prime Minister Benjamin Netanyahu, the public doesn't have a problem talking about Israel broadly. And while anger toward Israel used to come mostly from younger Democrats, now that generational gap has almost disappeared.
13: And so we're in the process of witnessing elected Democrats scrambling to catch up to the public opinion of their constituents, but they have not fully caught up yet.
10: Some of that is on display at the ballot box this election season, where a handful of candidates aligned with Democratic Socialism and its platform on Gaza have won in primary races, even toppling longtime incumbents in New York and Colorado. Michigan will put that idea to a statewide test, where a Democratic Socialist Senate candidate faces a more moderate Democratic congresswoman in the primary. Haley Seufer, who heads the centrist Jewish Democratic Council of America, says this is the kind of race to watch for where the party really stands on Israel.
14: We're focused on those purple districts and states that will determine the majority. And it's our view that it's really only centrist and strong moderate Democrats who can win those races.
10: Seufer says that on the same day several progressive candidates won in New York, Congressman Richie Torres, who remains outspokenly pro-Israel, beat a Democratic Socialist challenger by 50 points. Maham Javed, NPR News.
5: Republican Congressman Max Miller of Ohio says that he is not dropping out of his re-election race despite accusations of domestic abuse from his ex-wife. His former father-in-law, Senator Bernie Marino, has now publicly said that Miller should not serve in Congress. Republicans have a deadline of next week if they want to replace Miller on the ballot. Joining us now to talk about all of this is Gabriel Kramer from IdeaStream Public Media in Cleveland. Hi, Gabriel.
15: Hey there. Thank you for having me.
5: Hey. Okay. So just bring us up to speed here. I understand that Miller and his now ex-wife, Emily Marino, finalized their divorce last year, right? So talk about why Miller is in the headlines at this moment.
15: Well, earlier this year, in court filings related to custody of their daughter, Marino accused Miller of violence, including throwing hot water on her, holding a gun to her head, and pushing her against a wall. She also says Miller harmed their child and even broke her collarbone. Over the weekend, he took to social media to defend himself and deny all of these allegations. He says he never harmed his wife and never hurt his daughter. He specifically mentioned the hot water incident, calling it horseplay with water from a kitchen sink. He says he would not have the privilege of sharing custody if these allegations were true and criminal charges have not been filed against him. A Cuyahoga County Division of Children and Family Services investigation determined there was a lack of evidence to support child abuse.
5: Okay, and for people who don't know, Miller's ex-wife, Emily Marino, is the daughter of Senator Bernie Marino, a Republican, who's been largely silent for months, right? And I understand that he's chimed in now?
15: Yes, he has. And it's the first time we've heard from Bernie Moreno in the saga. The two are very prominent Republican officials in the state. Both have been endorsed by President Donald Trump, and they seem to be political allies. I mean, they were family. On social media, though, Bernie Moreno had harsh words for his former son-in-law. For context, Emily Moreno and Max Miller got married in 2022, but split up in 2024. Senator Moreno says Miller has made the last 2 years, quote, hell for his family, and he fails to meet the basic standards of character required to hold elected office. Miller responded, saying if he were in Bernie Moreno's shoes, he would not have waited 2 years to speak up.
16: Wow, intense. Okay, so what do you think these allegations could mean for Miller's reelection prospects? Like, do you think it will affect Republicans' chances of holding that seat?
15: Well, he says he's staying in the race. Okay. However, if he does decide to withdraw, Ohio Secretary of State Frank LaRose says he would need to do so by August 10th for Republicans to be able to replace him in the race. Dropping out could be a political strategy if he feels, or the party feels, he's losing support in the race because of these accusations. After he won the May primary unopposed, there was a strong belief he would likely keep his seat. Mm-hmm. The Cook Political Report rates his district as likely Republican, although voter turnout by Democrats in Ohio shot up about 46% in the primary compared to 2022. Miller's district was redrawn this year and ended up slightly more Republican.
16: That is Gabriel Kramer from IdeaStream Public Media. Thank you, Gabriel.
15: Thank you.

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1: For WKAR News, I'm Sophia Salaby. A recent Michigan Supreme Court decision regarding a tunnel project for the aging Line 5 oil and natural gas pipeline could help its opponents fight some recently granted state permits. Last month, the State Department of Environment, Great Lakes and Energy and the Department of Natural Resources granted permits to build a tunnel around parts of Line 5 that go through the Straits of Mackinac. But in its review of a different permitting question, the state Supreme Court found regulators should have looked at the environmental impact of prolonging the pipeline's life by constructing the tunnel. Lawyer Riaz Kanji says the court ruled the, quote, public trust doctrine requires uses of environmental resources to benefit the public in order for permits to be granted.
2: That is not an analysis that either EGLE, the DNR, or the Public Service Commission have ever engaged in with respect to the tunnel.
1: Enbridge Energy, the company that operates Line 5, has consistently maintained the pipeline and tunnel project are both safe and for the public's best interest. Gas prices across the state are the highest they've been since May of this year. WKAR's Emma J. Nelson has more.
3: The average price of regular unleaded gas in Michigan is $4.34 per gallon, according to AAA. Spokesperson Adrian Woodland says drivers can expect prices to continue to go up and down as long as the war with Iran continues.
4: The conflict still exists, and it's just going to fluctuate while that is still occurring.
3: Gas prices are highest in Lansing and Jackson right now, with the average gallon of gas costing $4.43. I'm Emma J. Nelson.
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5: This is Fresh Air. I'm Tanya Mosley, and my guest today is historian Mickey McElyea. Her new book, Liberation Summer, revisits September 1968, when three groups of women converged on the Atlantic City boardwalk. Feminists protesting the Miss America pageant, contestants in the first ever Miss Black America pageant, and women defending Miss America herself. McElyea argues the collision that day created a politics of beauty that runs through the rise of the religious right, the Me Too era, and all the way to today. She's a professor of history at the University of Connecticut, and her previous book, The Politics of Mourning, was a finalist for the Pulitzer Prize. I think what's so fascinating in particular is you break down these individual characters and their roles in leading up to this Liberation Summer. And what goes on to happen is the line between the politics of beauty and what we're seeing today with the Trump administration. And I think that knowing all of this history and understanding that Trump, he stepped into this world in the late 80s, early 90s, and taking it farther back, what were surprises to you when you see that it almost looks like a straight line? It almost seems inevitable that we would be here.
6: I would argue that it is. That in 1968, in this moment when these three different forces, who are all women, come together in that geographic spot on the Atlantic City boardwalk and come together around the Miss America pageant, what is set off there is a politics of beauty, where beauty is both highlighted as the terrain of power, and female beauty as the currency of American politics. And in 1968, you have women's liberationists challenging that objectification. You have Miss Black America pageant, the organizers of the pageant and the contestants. But you have the Miss Black America pageant arguing that to be objectified as beautiful in a white supremacist society is itself a kind of privilege. Mm-hmm. And that the struggle over beauty isn't about rejecting the pageant, but that to highlight Black women's beauty is politically crucial. And then you have the counter-protesters who literally are holding signs with Nixon for president buttons saying the only thing wrong with Miss America is that she's beautiful and that she is our ideal. And that sets off a political conversation that also saturates reactions to women's liberation, that this is the moment that the new right and the Christian right are coalescing and coming together around these issues. And women are using beauty as both their political power, as their currency, and they're challenging the limitations, right? So beauty isn't just, it isn't just this set of oppressive beauty standards. It is the terrain of politics itself.
5: Okay, let's talk about the Black Miss Black America pageant. That historic night, 1968, while feminists were at those barricades and the cameras were locked on Convention Hall, another radical thing was happening in Atlantic City, just a few blocks away at the Ritz-Carlton, and that one didn't start until midnight. Tell us what you learned specifically, not just about the Miss Black America pageant, but what it was responding to.
6: So the Miss America pageant had never had a Black finalist by 1968. It would not have a Black finalist walk the stage in the nationally televised pageant until 1970. And the Miss Black America pageant was directly focused on challenging that exclusion, but highlighting that exclusion as the product of white supremacist beauty standards that did not include Black women, and that exclusion was both central to
7: sustain what matters, build what's next with NPR Plus. 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
3: Good evening, and welcome to Source Coda, your source for video game music, with host Ryan Thompson. This week, I've been dreaming of going on an extended vacation to Europe, and I'm going to be taking us through a tour of music written for locations in Greece and France. But first, we're going to open with a suite of music from a game to which I've arrived a little late. We'll begin tonight with selections from the Japanese-made Lies of P, so named for the puppet Pinocchio, released in 2023. The game is a far darker, more adult interpretation of the tale of a boy who wants to become human than most Western audiences are accustomed. It features a variety of excellent music composed by Yekun Yu. We'll hear Divine Service, Someday, Fascination, the instrumental version, and Quixotic.

Thanks for joining us this week on Source Coda. We just heard a suite of pieces from Lies of P, and we're moving along to various interpretations of Greece, a common locale for video games, largely thanks to a rich mythology that includes a pantheon of gods, goddesses, and the humans who interact with them, from A to Z, Apollo to Zeus. We'll hear Darren Korb's On the Coast from Hades, followed by Odyssey from Assassin's Creed Odyssey, scored by The Flight, The Oracle, and In the Forests of Olympus from Apotheon, scored by Marios Aristopoulos and Zana Villanruda. And we'll close from a soundtrack I purchased this week specifically for this program to share with you all, Bastian Kieslinger's score to Titan Quest II, from which we'll hear A Thread is Woven and With It or On It.

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Welcome to the second half of Source Coda with your host, Ryan Thompson. We just heard a variety of pieces representing Greece from various video games, including Titan Quest II, which launched into early access in August 2025, quite recently. We'll be returning to France after our excursion to Greece, first with the piece that inspired my daydreams of a European vacation to begin with, kinda like an indie French film, from Kangao's Finding Paradise. We'll follow that with Unity and Ballroom Fight, Invention number 13 in D minor from Assassin's Creed Unity, scored by Chris Tilton, Jesper Kidd, and Sarah Schachner, and we'll close this set with themes for The Good Soldier, the real-life Thomas Alexandre Dumas, father of the author of The Count of Monte Cristo, and The Painter from John Robert Matz's Ambition, A Minuet in Power, set during the French Revolution.

We just heard La Peintre de la Reine from Ambition, A Minuet in Power, capping a set of pieces written to depict France in gaming. We'll close with two more of those this evening, but we'll turn back the clock a few hundred years from the French Revolution to the 1500s, during which A Plague Tale Innocence is set, featuring musical compositions by Olivier Derivere. We'll hear Plague Tale and Beyond the Horizon.

Thanks for joining us this hour on Source Coda for a brief venture through digital depictions of France and Greece. We'll be back next week with another hour of game music for you right here on WKAR. This is Ryan Thompson wishing all of you a wonderful rest of the week to come.

0: Next time on the Interlaken Collection, we look at the time Percy Grainger spent at Interlaken's National Music Camp in the 1930s and 1940s, including pieces of music he composed at Interlaken and rare archival recordings of performances he gave here. I'm Amanda Sewell. Please join me next time for the Interlaken Collection, music from the archives of Interlaken Center for the Arts.
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